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2: How many of you here like good news? All right. Most of you. The rest of you like bad news, right? You like good news. Well, today I just wanted to start with a little bit of good news. And the good news is that Jesus loves you. Right? That's good news. He died for you. And if you believe that, you get to spend all eternity with him. Isn't that good news? Jesus loves you. He died for you. And you get to spend all eternity with him. The Lord spoke that to me about 15 years ago. I was at a conference in Toronto, Canada, and I was just laying on the floor in his presence. We were having a time of worship, and it was beautiful, this just glorious, you know, the last night of the conference, much like tonight will be. It was, everyone was so joyous because there'd been so much teaching, and I was laying on the floor, and sometimes the Lord speaks to me in pictures, and sometimes it's kind of like someone drawing on a chalkboard. And so this night, I just saw a circle, two eyes, and a little smiley face. And the Lord drew a smiley face for me, and he said, Charity, every morning when you wake up to good news, because I love you, I died for you, and you get to spend all eternity with me. It doesn't matter what news you wake up to, you always wake up to good news. Every morning when you wake up, Jesus loves you. Every morning when you wake up, he died for you. And for every morning, if you come into an agreement and a belief and an acceptance that he loves you enough to die for you, you get to spend all eternity with him. Isn't it good news? I mean, there's a reason for that smiley face. There's a reason for a smile on our face. How many of you believe the gospel's true? Amen. Amen. The gospel is very true, and it's true regardless of our circumstances. And so 2 weeks after the Lord spoke that to me, I woke up to the worst news that I'd ever experienced. And I woke up to a phone call that my brother, who I love very much, I held him as the standard for every man I looked at and thought, I might be interested in this guy. Does he measure up to my brother? And I got a phone call that my brother had fallen 5 stories, and we didn't know if he would live or die. And in that moment, if you've ever been in a traumatic situation, it was like the air was knocked out of my lungs. And I stood there in that moment, and I said, okay, this morning I have good news, because Jesus, you love me. You died for me. And I get to spend all eternity with you. And no matter how the situation turns out, I still have good news. Because our gospel is true regardless of our circumstances. And I want to talk this morning, or this afternoon, I want to talk about what it is to be an overcomer. And I know Toby preached on this yesterday. I was upstairs trying to get a project done that was due. And I thought, oh, I have to go listen to his message. He's preaching my message. But then I thought, you know what? We all have one gospel. There's only one gospel, that we all share the same gospel, but we share it in our voice. And so today, I just want to share what it is to be an overcomer with my voice. And so we all have challenges in life. Now, I went through the Global School of Supernatural Ministry, and I signed up because I wanted to see miracles. I believe in a God who heals. I believe in a God who delivers, who sets us free, who gives us the finances we need. Every need we have, he supplies. He's a God who's above, a name above every other name. And I went to a school where I wanted to see those things happen. And that's why my classmates were there. And so I had some classmates. We had a professor or a teacher come in, and they made this statement. Now, in life, there's challenges and there's hard times. And I remember my classmate putting his hand up, and he said, well, we're in a supernatural school. Can't we just pray and those things won't happen? And It was funny. It was all the young people said, yes, amen, we can just pray the bad things away. And all of the wiser, older people were like, no, hard times come. Well, here's the thing. Jesus told his disciples, in this world you will have trouble, but take heart, for I have overcome the world. Jesus told us, when you come and follow me, it's not that everything suddenly becomes easy. We don't just pray and nothing bad ever happens. It's just that we have an enemy, and when he comes at us, we have a God who has already overcome. He loves us. He died for us. And in his death and resurrection, he has already overcome. And we come into alignment, and in Christ, we overcome with him. We have already overcome because he has already overcome. And so I want to talk about that overcoming and how we become overcomers. How many of you like a good story? A handful of you. The rest of you like boring stories? Do you like a good story when you go to the movies, when you read a book, listening to someone else? Well, when I was in English class, I remember this as a little girl in elementary school English class. They taught us the elements of a good story. And one of the elements of a good story is conflict. You can't have a good story. If you go to a movie and you're watching a movie and there's no conflict, it's boring. You'll probably get up and walk out, or you'll just fall asleep. It's a nice time, the lights are down, because it's a boring story. If a friend is talking to you and they're just going on and on and on, but there's no conflict in what they're saying, there's no, you know, trouble that comes in. When you're watching a movie, you know, I love movies where you're watching and you're thinking, I know the good guy is going to win, but I have no idea how that's going to happen. That's what our lives are like. We already know the end of the book. We already know that we win. But sometimes we're in the middle of such conflict, we think, I have no idea how that's going to happen. And there's a couple different types of conflict that they taught me about in English class. One was man versus man. And that's the type of conflict that it can be things at work. You have conflict with coworkers, or you have conflict with your boss. Or it can be trouble at home. It's person-to-person conflict. And so maybe you are having conflict with your children or with your parents, with your spouse. That type of conflict. Another type is man versus self. And those are the conflicts that are internal. You might be struggling with depression. You're struggling with bitterness. You're struggling with sin. It's things that you're battling within your own heart. That's man versus self. And then there's a third type called man versus nature. And man versus nature are things like your health. It's outside of your own control. It's a physical condition that you're battling, and it's a conflict. It can be a natural disaster. You know, it can be a hurricane coming in or fires that happen. Things that are beyond your control in the natural realm. And then there's a fourth that they didn't talk about when I was a kid. But there is a fourth type, and that is man versus the supernatural. It's actually very popular now. These are all different types of conflict. And I'm guessing that everybody sitting here today has some sort of conflict going on in your life. And if you don't have that, say, praise Jesus and enjoy it while it lasts. Because the Christian life, it's not about everything coming together and being perfect while we're on the earth. We live an adventure. And there is an enemy that comes against us. You know, he roams like a roaring lion, seeking whom he may devour. I remember reading that, and I was always just a little bit afraid of that verse. Now, in context, we have the victory in that context. But I read Psalm 91, and it says, I will tread upon the lion, and I will tread upon the adder. So he may be a roaring lion, but I have authority over him, and I will tread upon him, because we are called to be overcomers. How many of you want to be an overcomer? Amen. Well, here's a secret. You cannot be an overcomer unless there is something to overcome. None of us want conflict in our lives. And please hear me. I am not telling you to look for conflict. You know, we have an enemy, and he is trying to destroy us. So So he comes and he will find us. So I'm saying, keep your eyes on Jesus. And when the enemy comes, know that you have already overcome. And this is your opportunity. When things are at their very worst, that is the greatest opportunity for God to show up and to show off. So when you have bad things going on in your life, you can just pray, Jesus, now's your time. This is your moment to be glorified. Just like we heard yesterday, you know, when Lazarus died, and Jesus said, this has come for the glory of God. You can look at those circumstances in your life when you're at the worst point, and you can say, this has come for the glory of God. God, come and glorify yourself. Do you know in the Bible, it says several times there's people who are sick, and it says, this has come for the glory of God. And in every circumstance, it was when the person was healed, and Jesus showed his authority over sickness and death, that's when God is glorified. He doesn't bring sickness and death into our lives so that we can learn a lesson. He brings it so that if it comes in our lives, he uses that opportunity. I'm not saying he brings it, but when that opportunity comes, he glorifies his own name through his healing power, through resurrection. And so when my brother was in the hospital, I drove my mom to see him. We hadn't seen him yet, and we were driving. And now, remember, I had just been at this conference in Toronto. I had spent several days in the presence of God. I had been building my house on the solid rock. And I went home, and my mother is a strong Christian woman. She is, but you know, when your child is on the point of death and you don't know what's going to happen, there's just a reaction for a mother and a father, and she was in that place as any mother would be. And she was saying, Charity, what am I going to do? What am I going to do? What am I going to do if he dies? I don't think I could handle it. I don't think I can handle it if he dies. And I looked at her and I said, Mom, I don't know. I don't know how this situation is going to turn out, but what I know is this is just the middle of the story. This isn't the end. God isn't finished yet. This isn't the end of the story. And when we're in the middle of our circumstances, when the trauma hits, when whatever it is, whatever that challenge is that comes in, you've just lost your job, whatever it is, you've just gotten a report from the doctor, it's not the end of the story. Because we have a God who can come in and change our circumstances. And so I looked at her and I said, all I know is if he dies, he's going to a better place. But I know that our God has the power to raise him up. And I said, look at David. What if David had given up when he was hiding in the caves of Adullam? What if he had been given up in the middle of his story? And I said, it wasn't the end of the story for David, and this isn't the end of the story for us. Because David was a man who, you know, he was out tending the sheep. And the prophet came, and he wanted to anoint one of Jesse's kings to be son, or one of his sons to be king. Sorry, it's the afternoon session. And so he wanted to anoint one of Jesse's sons. And he goes down the line, and David was being overlooked. David wasn't even remembered by his father or his brothers. And when the prophet got to the end, they realized God wasn't overlooking David. And they called for David to come from the pasture, and he came in, and Samuel anointed him to be king. And all of a sudden, this young man, this shepherd boy, is now the anointed king of Israel, anointed to step into that role. And he goes to the battlefield. He's still serving his father. He's still tending sheep. And he takes the lunch. He's the water boy, taking lunch to his brothers who are on the battlefield. And he gets there, and there's a giant who's mocking the armies of the living God. Now, David was a man who was anointed to be king of this army. And there is a giant mocking them. And something rose up in him. You know, who is this uncircumcised Philistine that he would mock the armies of the living God? That is, when Satan comes at you with cancer, when he comes at you with a job that you've lost, when you have conflict in your families, it is like a giant mocking you. But it's not just mocking you, he's mocking your God. And something needs to rise up in us that says, who is this uncircumcised Philistine that mocks the armies of the living God? You are the army of the living God. And that David anointing needs to rise up in you. And he takes down the giant. And all of a sudden now he has the attention of the king. He has the favor of the king. He's taken into the palace and he's playing on his harp. He's leading the armies and he becomes a general of Israel. And that prophetic word that looked so impossible for a shepherd boy, it looks like it's going to come to pass. He's in the palace. He's rising in favor with the king. He's rising in favor with the people. And the women begin to sing their songs. And they sing, Saul has killed his thousands. David has killed his tens of thousands. If you want to have a bad day at work, show up your boss. They usually don't take it very well unless they're a very secure person. And so all of a sudden, David looks better than Saul. And Saul was not secure. And all of a sudden, David, who honors the king and he honors Israel and he's a man after God's own heart and he's got spears flying through by his head. Do you think you've had a bad day at work? When was the last time you had a spear? And the thing that amazes me is David stayed. One spear, and I'm out of that job. But he stayed, and he tried. He tried to make it work, but all of a sudden, he's running for his life. And the whole nation of Israel is after him. And he's just saying, I have done nothing wrong. I have honored the king. I have honored Israel, and now he's hiding in the desert in the caves. He's lost everything. He lost his wife. He lost his family. He lost his home. The only people coming around him are the misfits and the ones that have been rejected. And he has this band that slowly comes to him. What if he had given up in the middle of his story? We can sit down and we can read his story in an hour. We can read through the books of Samuel and Kings. And we can read about David. And we can read knowing that there's an end of the story coming. But David didn't have that in real life. We don't have that in real life. We live in the moment. He was living in the moment of the caves. He didn't know. He knew there was a prophetic word. The prophet had come. God had singled him out. Even when he was went past all his brothers, God remembered him. What if in the caves he had said, God, I thought I was to be king, but now look where I'm at. I'm giving up. I don't trust your word anymore. And what if David had chosen to take matters into his own hands instead of depending on God? Because David was faithful in the middle of his story, God could trust him to become the king and the, you know, the king of Israel in the glory days of Israel, and he became the father of from the line from which Jesus came, that all nations are blessed because of one man's obedience in the middle of his story. And then there's another story. The Bible is full of stories like this. There's never just an easy, I get a prophetic word and boom, it happens. It's all these stories. Joseph is another one. He had a dream. And in his dream, his brothers were bowing down. His parents were bowing down to him. And you know Joseph was a young man because he didn't have the wisdom to keep that to himself. And he shared it with his brothers. And all of a sudden, the very people who were to protect him are the ones that are now trying to kill him. And they want to kill him because they're so jealous of what's on his life. And they decide, you know what, let's not kill him. Let's just throw him in a pit and they're going to leave him there to die. And then they decide, let's sell him into slavery. Now you have to realize he wasn't being sold into slavery because they cared about him. It wasn't like they thought, there's a little love in my heart for my brother. I don't want him to die. We'll just sell him off. No, they were selling him into slavery because they said, why should there be blood on our hands? Let's sell him. So it was for their own protection before the Lord that they sold him into slavery. And so all of a sudden now Joseph, his father's favorite, is now living in Egypt. And in Egypt, he comes to Potiphar's house and he starts to gain favor. And he starts to rise in favor, and everyone loves Joseph, and Potiphar trusts him, and then someone lies about him. He does what's right, and a woman lies about him, and he lands in prison. Have you ever felt like I take one step forward and two steps back? That was Joseph's life. He had a prophetic word, a prophetic dream from the Lord, and every time he kept getting further and further away from it. And there he is sitting in prison. And these men who were close to Pharaoh come down to prison. One's going to be executed. One's going to return to Pharaoh. And he says, when you return to Pharaoh, remember me. Tell Pharaoh my story, that I'm here unjustly. And the man comes back to Pharaoh, and he forgets all about Joseph. I mean, what kind of life is this? Joseph sitting in the prison, totally forgotten, rejected by his family, lied about, and forgotten. What if he had given up in the middle of his story? What would have happened to the nation of Israel? What would have happened to the nation of Egypt? What would have happened to all the surrounding nations? Because Joseph was faithful to God, because he could continue to believe in God, even at the worst point of his story. Because he believed and continued to believe, God trusted him and placed him at Pharaoh's right hand, and he became a man who was manager over Pharaoh's property. And because of him, his family, the nation of Israel, the nation of Egypt, and all the surrounding nations survived through the worst famine because of his faithfulness. What can God do with you if you remain faithful in the middle of your story? We cannot give up in the middle of our story. And then the greatest picture of this in Scripture is the story of Jesus. Jesus was a man born of a virgin. He lived a quiet life as a carpenter until he got to the age of 30 and he went into ministry. And all of a sudden, he's the rising star of the day. He's the rabbi that everyone loves. All the people love him. The Pharisees loved him until he was kind to the people. And then they were like, I don't understand this. He talks with authority, but I don't like the way he does it. And so all of a sudden, conflict starts to come in. But his disciples leave everything. They throw down their nets. They leave the tax collector's booth. They leave their source of income because they're looking at him. And they're declaring, you are the Son. You are the Christ, the Son of the living God. They're watching him multiply food. They're watching him walk on water. They're seeing the sick healed. They're hearing him preach with authority. And they know that he's going to establish their kingdom. But they have an idea that it's an earthly kingdom. And then one day, they see the man they left everything for hanging on a cross. What do we do in the middle of the story? When it looks like God has lost? What happened to Mary? What do you think she was thinking in the middle of the story as her son hung on the cross? She, of anyone, knew his origin. She knew where he came from. She knew he was from God, and here he is hanging on a cross. What do we do in the middle of our story? But when Jesus came off the cross, 3 days later, there was a resurrection day. There was a resurrection day because we go through that moment of the cross, but on the other side is a resurrection God. And so we have this moment where we come and we don't understand. And when my brother was in the hospital, I remember I would get up at night and it was so much grief. I remember it felt like every cell in my body was aching. Every cell in my body was in grief. And I remember thinking, the disciples weren't wrong, and neither am I. And neither are you. Your God is a God that can be trusted. And on the other side of your cross, on the other side of the middle of the story, is the resurrection power of God. And there is a turnaround point coming for you. I'm declaring it over you. Toby declared it over you yesterday. Bob declared it last night, that there is a turning point coming. And we need to remember that as Christians, death is just the middle of the story. I have a niece who I love. I don't have any children, and so I've adopted my niece. And she had a mother who had muscular dystrophy. Now, I was going through the Global School of Supernatural Ministry, so as she was growing up, I was teaching her to pray for the sick and to hear the voice of God. And we would pray for her mother. And there were times when she would regain some strength. There was a point when she couldn't swallow anymore. And we took her to a healing service, and God restored her muscle strength in her throat. Because, you know, it's very important to be able to swallow if you want to live. And God restored that ability to her. But over time, her body was deteriorating. And it came to the point she was diagnosed with cancer. And eventually it got to the point where they had given her only a few months left to live. And I was crying out to God. I work for a supernatural ministry. We see healings happen all over the world. And I was saying, God, I've taught my niece to pray for healing. I've taught her to believe in you, but her mother's not being healed. What do we do? What do I say now? And God said, Charity, you've taught her about healing, but now it's time to teach her about eternity. Because as a Christian, death is only the middle of the story. Because on the other side of death is resurrection, that for all eternity, we get to live with the one who loved us enough to die for us. Every day we wake up to good news because we wake up to the one who loves us, who died for us, and who we get to spend all eternity with. Even in death, Paul said, without the resurrection, we are the most we are the most to be pitied if there's no resurrection. But glory to God, there is resurrection. Whatever we're walking through, it's an opportunity for God to come in and to show off in our lives. And we get to see it, and we get to look at this story for all eternity of the love of God displayed for us. And whenever we don't remember, when we're going through something thinking, God, if you loved me, I wouldn't be going through this. Do you really love me? All you have to do is look at the cross. He gave his best for you. He withheld nothing. He gave his very best. He gave his all for you. That's how we know that he loves us. John 16:21 says, a woman giving birth to a child has pain because her time has come. But when her baby is born, she forgets the anguish because of her joy that a child is born into the world. We need to remember, the pain is the middle of the story, but the child is the resurrection. There's something coming on the other side that's going to make it all worth it. Romans 8:18, what we suffer now is nothing compared to the glory he will reveal to us later. Romans 8:37, no, in all these things we are more than conquerors through him who loved us. Who wants an amazing story of God coming into your life and rewiring, reworking, coming through with breakthrough power? A story that your neighbors will hear and say, glory to God, you serve the living God. I want that kind of story. But my story isn't just my story. Your story isn't just about you. Our story is part of a much bigger story. Because when we open our Bibles, when we hold the Bible in our hand, it is the revelation of God, God's self-revelation. He came, he revealed himself to man. They recorded his words in a written book, in written form that for generation after generation after generation, we can read of who our God is. He revealed himself in the pages of Scripture. And starting in Genesis, he talks about the creation, that he created man in his own image, that he would have relationship with man. And then there was the fall. And God created us knowing that from the foundation of the earth, Jesus was crucified. Knowing he would have to suffer and die for us, he still created us because he wanted relationship with us. And so there's the fall when man was not faithful, and we have the promise that he's going to come and he's going to make a way for us to come back into relationship with him. And then we see the story of Israel and of their faithful God who made a covenant with them. And they came into covenant relationship with God. And here is the faithful God, and Israel falls away. They are unfaithful, but he remains faithful. And we have this beautiful testimony of human frailty and God's strength, his faithfulness, who he is. And then we come to the point of the cross. And we see time after time the love of God. And finally, it climaxes on the cross. The love of God put on display for all time. And 3 days later, there's the resurrection. And then we move on to the book of Acts, and it's the Holy Spirit, God the Holy Spirit, being poured out upon the church. And all of a sudden, the good news is being spread. And then we have the letters of how we're to live in as Christians, as with the power of the Holy Spirit, recognizing the death and resurrection of Jesus Christ and the love of our Father. And then we come to a book of Revelation. And it talks about a new heaven and a new earth and a reestablishment of the original design. That from Genesis to Revelation, God has put on display his love for mankind. And then in the middle of this story, between the book of Acts and between the book of Revelation, we have today. And we have our story woven into this beautiful story of revealing God. Your life story is revealing God to your neighbors. Your life story is revealing God to your family. He's revealing himself to you. He's revealing himself in the world around us because you are the only Jesus some people will see. Until they come into their own encounter, their own relationship with him, he's putting his love on display through your life. Our lives are about much more than just us. But how do we overcome? It's a beautiful story of overcoming. But how do you overcome when you're in the middle of the story? Because let's be real. The middle of the story, it hurts. And it is confusing. You know, how do we overcome when we're in that story? And I want to look at John 6. I'm going to go very quickly through that chapter. And I like to say that John 6 is the day that every student of a supernatural ministry school is the day they sign up to be a part of. John 6 is the day when Jesus was preaching on a mountainside to 5,000 men plus women and children. So we're talking probably over 10,000 people. It wasn't just 5,000, it was 5,000 men. And then all of a sudden, you know, people start declaring that this is indeed is the prophet to come because he takes a little boy's lunch. He takes 5 barley loaves and 2 fish and he feeds over 5,000 people. You know, it's the men, it's the women, it's the children. And he feeds all those people and he has 12 baskets left over. And they're looking at him saying, this is the Messiah, this is the prophet, this is the one that we've been waiting for. They love him. We love supernatural ministry. It's beautiful. I love it. And then we get to the evening and Jesus sends his disciples. He says, go to the other side and I'll catch up with you. But he goes up on the mountainside to be with his Father. And as he's on the mountainside with his Father, he comes down. His disciples, John tells us that they had rode about 3 or 4 miles out. And then Jesus just decides he's not going to catch up with them in the boat. He's just going to meet them on the other side. And so he walks on the stormy sea. He doesn't just walk on water. He walks on stormy water. And he's out there walking, and he's just going to pass the guys in the boat. But they look out, and they think they see a ghost. So they start screaming like little girls. Because they're terrified of what they see. And they realize it's Jesus. And he steps into the boat with them. And all of a sudden, the sea becomes calm. And John tells us they had rowed 3 or 4 miles out. But immediately, they're on the other side. So now we have a day where there's been healings and miracles, preaching with authority, food being multiplied, walking on the water, and being transported. Who wants to be a part of that day? Oh, there were so many people who wanted to be a part of that day. The people ran from one side of the lake to the other because they wanted to find Jesus. They wanted the one who multiplied the food. And then Jesus makes a statement to them. The crowd comes to the opposite shore, and he makes this statement. Truly, truly, I say to you, unless you eat the flesh of the Son of Man and drink his blood, you have no life in you. Can you please like rewind here? I mean, just imagine being that day. I'm going to follow this man. It's the Christ. It's the prophet. This is who we're looking for. We're going to be set free from Rome. Our hopes are high. And you've been watching healings and miracles. And you've seen food multiplied. You've seen Jesus walk on the water. And now he's telling you to be a cannibal. What do we do when we don't understand? What do we do in that moment when you're like, this doesn't make sense. God, this isn't like you. And so all of a sudden, we have the people who followed Jesus, they ran around the lake because they wanted to be with him. They were looking at him as the prophet, and now they're walking away. And Jesus turns to his disciples in verse 67, and he asks them a question. And it's the question he asks us in the middle of our story when we don't understand. Are you also going to leave? And Peter's answer needs to be our answer. Peter's answer, Lord, to whom would we go? You have the words that give eternal life. We believe and we know you are the Holy One of God. When my brother was in the hospital, I went to church, and I was sitting in church, and I was trying to worship. And just like we heard yesterday, I was trying to worship because God is worthy of our worship regardless of our circumstances. He's worthy of our worship, and I was trying, but there was so much grief in my heart. And so I had this picture. I was sitting on the Father's lap, and I was leaning into his chest, and I was just weeping, and I was grieving, and I was weeping, and the Father was sitting there holding me, and he was weeping with me. And he asked me a question. He said, Charity, will you still love me? Will you still love me in the middle of your trial? Will you still love me in the middle of your circumstance? Will you still love me when you don't understand what's happening? And Peter's answer needs to be our answer. It needs to be, Lord, to whom would we go? Where else can we go but to the living God? There's only one living God. You have the words that give eternal life. He's the only one. He's the only way, the truth, and the life. There is none other besides him. When we don't understand, where else are we going to go? He's the only way. We believe and we know you are the Holy One of God. We need to believe in our God. We need to have faith in our God. We need to know him so well that there's no doubt in us. In the midst, when everything is shaken, our knowledge of our God cannot be shaken because he is our solid rock. We need to believe in our God. We need to know who he is. When nothing makes sense, he makes sense. He's unchanging. And so that is, we need to know who our God is. So let's talk about that. Who is our God? Our God is sovereign. He is a God who is totally in control. And you know, just because bad things come into life, I can't give you an answer. There's a question that causes many people to be atheists. And they say, if God is totally in control and he's totally good, then why do bad things happen? Because if bad things happen, then they feel like one of those other two things can't be true. And I don't have an answer. There's no way to wrestle around that. But what I do know, I know that our God is sovereign. He's totally in control. I know that we have an enemy who's seeking to destroy us. And so when bad things come into your life, you can look at that and know that the enemy comes to steal, kill, and destroy. But God comes to bring abundant life. And you can say, is this something stealing, killing, and destroying in my life, or is this abundant life from Jesus? And then you know where it's coming from. And then we have a God who is holy. He is pure. He is good. That's who our God is. He's sovereign and he is holy. And he is love. There was a time when I was in my teenage years. I was, I think, about 17 years old. My grandmother passed away. And my aunts and my uncles went to the funeral home to make arrangements. And I was with my cousin. I was 17. My cousin was newborn. He was just a few months old. And I was sitting in a house alone, and I had my cousin sleeping on my shoulder. And you know, when a baby's sleeping, you don't do anything to disturb that baby. You just let the baby sleep. But there was a presence that came into the house. And it was such a tangible, real presence that I was like, what is that? What is that? And so I got up. It just captured me. And I got up and I carried my cousin and I was walking, trying to figure out, what is that? I know that presence. What is that? And at one moment, I realized two things. I said, this is the presence of God. And this is the presence of love. When he entered the house, love entered the house. Our God is love. And so we have a God who is sovereign, holy love. Sovereign, holy love is on your side. The Bible says, if God is for us, who can be against us? I don't know what situation you have in your life right now, but I know sovereign, holy love is on your side. And not only is he on your side, but he is with you, no matter what you walk through. I remember asking God, God, where were you in the middle of this situation? Where were you? And he gave me a picture of him holding my hand, walking me through hell. And he said, I was right beside you the whole time. And we cannot diminish how important it is that God is with us, because it separates Christianity from every other worldview. Christianity is the only one that says God is with us. Every other worldview says that you earned this. It's your karma. Because of your actions, now the bad things are coming, and now you need to deal with it. Or as my grandmother used to say, you made your bed, now lie in it. And then, you know, there's the atheist idea that there's just no God. You have to walk through it on your own because there's no one to help you. There's, you know, all these things that we have, the religious mindset is we have to be good enough in order to earn a place with God. But the Christian mindset, the kingdom mindset, says that God knew when he created us that we would fall. He knew we would mess up, and he created a plan that he would come alongside, take us by the hand, and walk us into relationship with him. When we go through the hard times, he is right beside you. That's who our God is. You have holy, sovereign love walking beside you, and you know that you're going to walk into a place of victory because God will not be mocked. And our God is a faithful God. In Revelation, it talks about the rider whose name is faithful and true. In Hebrews 11:11, in that chapter all about faith, it says, by faith, Sarah herself received power to conceive, even when she was past the age, since she considered him faithful who had promised. How did Sarah receive faith? Or how did she receive power to conceive? How did she receive the power for her miracle? She considered him faithful. You know, when we have a promise, we have a prophetic promise, we have a need, something is impossible in our lives, and we serve a God of the impossible, how do we connect those two things? She considered him faithful. It's not about holding on to a promise. It's not about how much I work up my faith. It's not about faith in my faith. It's about faith in the living God who is holy, sovereign love, who's on my side and is walking with me through it. And when she put her faith in him and in his faithfulness, it released the power to conceive. It releases power when you believe in the goodness of God. When you understand who your God is, in Daniel it says that those who know their God will do great exploits. When you know that you know that you know that your God is good and he is for you and he is with you, the power for resurrection is going to come into that situation and you will do great exploits. I told you the Lord often speaks to me in pictures. And so one picture he gave me, this was a number of years ago, I had a picture that I was playing poker with the devil. And in this picture, I was sitting at a table, and the devil was across from me. Now, I don't know a lot about poker, but what I do know is I was looking at my hand, and I had a 2 and a 3. And I know enough about poker to know that that's not a good hand. And I was looking at it thinking, I have not been dealt a very good hand. And across the table from me is the devil. And he was sitting, he looked very nice, very debonair, and he's looking at his hand, and I could tell he was happy with his hand. And then behind me is Jesus. And I couldn't see Jesus, but I knew he was there, the one who knows all things. He knows what's in my hand, he knows what's in the devil's hand. And he said, Charity, you have the winning hand. And I'm looking at the 2 and the 3, and I'm looking at the devil, and who's very confident. And the devil said to me, well, you can believe him if you want to. And in that moment, I understood that the devil is the master bluffer. He is the father of lies. He is really good at lying. He has been doing it from the beginning. He has been doing it. He's been lying and lying, and he does it really well. He does not overplay his hand. And I looked at him, and I knew in that moment I had a choice. What am I going to believe? Am I going to believe what I see? Am I going to believe the confidence of the enemy and the hand that I've been dealt? Or am I going to believe the one who is holy, sovereign love, who loves me enough to die for me and knows what's in the enemy's hand and in my hand, who has good plans for me? Who am I going to believe in that moment? Who are you going to believe? Are you going to believe what you see? Or are you going to believe in Jesus Christ and in what he's speaking and the prophetic words being declared over your life? Are you going to pick up the Bible and believe in the promises of the word that have been given to you? We have an opportunity to walk by faith and not by sight. When I was driving with my mom to the hospital, I remember going in and there was one last corner to turn. And I was going to see my brother. And, you know, after his surgeries, and I knew, I had this knowledge that I could choose to go into that room and see it the way it was, the way it really was, where I could go in and see it with the eyes of faith. And as I was making that final turn, I thought, Lord, I'm going to go in. I'm going to see it through your eyes. I want to see the situation through the eyes of faith. And I went into the hospital room, and my brother had tubes all over him. It was a miracle that he wasn't dead yet. And they came in, and they had tubes plugged in, and he looked at us, and his eyes were crossed. He doesn't have crossed eyes. His eyes were crossed. And the first thought that came to me was, oh, he's going to be blind. And I thought, no, I'm not going to think that way. And I just began to say, Lord, I want to see this with your eyes. And something happened. Please don't make me out to be some amazing Christian. It's just the power of God. When you build your house in the solid rock, his grace is there with you, that nothing can take you from his hand because of his love. And so I walked in, and all of a sudden, it was like there was so much glory in the room. And I just looked at my brother, and I couldn't take my eyes off of him. I couldn't take my eyes off of him because he was so beautiful. And I just kept saying, he's so beautiful. He's so beautiful. And I just had so much faith come in. It was a supernatural gift of God, not something that I'd worked up in my own strength, but it was just the gift of God that I made a choice. I'm going to see this with faith. And God gave me the faith that I needed. He's the author and the finisher of my faith. If you need more faith, it's not about how much you work it up. It is about our good God who's going to write it into your heart. That it's a gift from God, that it's the gift, the faith of God comes into our lives. There was a time I was at a conference, and you know, when we took a break, there was a woman who had been sitting behind me, and she came and she said, do you mind if I give you a prophetic word? I've been sitting behind you, and the Lord was speaking to me. Now, I love the prophetic, so anyone who wants to give me a prophetic word, I love it. And so I know how to take it and measure it and say, yes, this is, you know, I feel like this is the Lord. Nope, I'm going to put that on the shelf, or no, I'm going to reject that. I know how to do that. You need to know that. But I'm open to prophetic words. So I said, sure. And she gave me a word that she said, you're like a flower that's blooming, and it's, you know, the fragrance of this beautiful flower. And so I said, thank you so much. That's very kind. And I walked away, and I thought, well, that word could have been for anyone. And then I stopped, and I was like, Lord, I'm sorry. Lord, if that word was from you, then I receive it. Because, you know, it was a word that was kind of generic, but I thought, Lord, I don't want to hold prophecy in contempt. Because, you know, when Paul said, don't hold prophecy in contempt, he was writing to a church who was moving in prophecy. And so I said, Lord, I don't want to hold prophecy in contempt. And I walked into the next service, and a man stood up, and he began to talk about faith. And he said, when we worship on earth, when everything's falling apart and we worship on earth, it's an opportunity we will never have in heaven, because it's our opportunity to worship by faith. In heaven, every tear will be wiped away. We're going to see him. We're going to behold him as he truly is. But when we worship on earth, when everything's falling apart and we just lift our hands and we say, you are the holy God. You are the sovereign God. You are the name above all names. You are the God above all gods. And we begin to worship despite our circumstances. It is an opportunity to worship by faith, and we will never have that in heaven. We can worship by faith, and what is faith? Peter says these trials will show that your faith is genuine. It is being tested as fire tests and purifies gold, though your faith is far more precious than mere gold. Your faith is far more precious than mere gold. Do you hear that? Your faith, that faith when you lift your hands and worship him by faith, it's more precious to God than mere gold. And when your faith remains strong through many trials, it will bring you much praise and glory and honor on the day when Jesus Christ is revealed to the whole world. When that man said, you know, when we worship by faith, he said it is a fragrant offering that goes up before the Lord. And all of a sudden that word that was so generic became this word that my worship to the Lord was a fragrant offering in the midst of my trial, in the midst of these circumstances. Worshiping God was fragrance to him, and it was more precious to him than gold. And I lost it. I began to weep. I began to cry because I want to worship God. I want to please my God. And to please God, we must believe that he exists and believe that

you. That is what faith is. We need to be so overcome by the reality of our God and who he is that we can overcome the reality, because hard times are really true. It's a reality, but our God is a higher reality. And when we are overcome by the reality of who he is, we overcome the circumstances of our life. In Revelation 12:11, it says they overcame him because of the blood of the Lamb. It's the work of God. What he did on the cross, the blood of the Lamb is how we overcome. But there's more to it. And because of the word of their testimony, that beautiful story full of conflict, when you begin to tell your story of what Jesus has done for you, how he set you free from drugs, when he healed your body, when he gave you peace in the middle of the storm, when you begin to release that testimony, it overcomes the enemy. And there's a third part, and they did not love their life even when faced with death. We choose Jesus above all else, and we overcome the enemy. It's how good he is. We tell the world how good he is, and we stand on that even in the worst of circumstances, and we will overcome the enemy. How many of you want to be overcomers? The rest of the story of my brother, I told you he fell. I told you he fell. We didn't know if he would live or die. Well, what happened is we went in and the doctor told us, you know, first they thought he would not live through the night, but he lived. They thought he would have brain damage because of the fall, but they ran the CAT scans and his brain was fine. And then they said he will never walk again. And I remember asking the doctor, are you certain? Can he walk with a cane? Do you think there's hope? And he said, no, he will never walk again. And the doctor got up and walked out of the room. And I looked at my mom and I said, do you mind if I don't believe him? And she was like, oh. And it gave her faith, because God gives us what we need for the moment. And we got on our knees. We began to pray. We began to declare over my brother. And it was a story of step by step. And so my brother went through, you know, hours and hours, probably 16 hours of surgery. And he went through all these surgeries. And then the doctor, another doctor came in and he was testing his feet. He said, can you feel this? No. Can you feel this? No. He went to the other foot. Can you feel this? Yes. And I saw the doctor literally step back. And he said, you can feel that. And my brother said, yes. And all of a sudden, there was this hope that came into the room. And it became this battle. It was the glory of God in the midst of the worst circumstances. And they would come and they would say, if this doesn't change, we'll have to amputate his leg. And we began to pray. And it wasn't just my family, but it was, my mom was at the grocery store and a woman in line, somehow they started talking and she said, we've been praying for him at my church. We don't know anybody who goes to that church. Our whole community began to pray. And that is the power of the church coming together in united prayer, that they began to pray. My brother didn't have to lose his leg. There's things that happen in a body when there's a spinal cord injury that you begin to lose function. And they would say, we don't know if he'll ever have this ability. And all of a sudden, he would have the ability to do it. Today, my brother walks with a cane. Praise Jesus. Praise Jesus. There was a day I was praying for him. I mean, I was praying every opportunity I was praying. And I was at work and I was on my lunch break and I was just praying and I was bargaining with God. I was making a deal. And I said, God, if you would just let him walk with a cane, I'd be happy with that. If you could just let him walk with a cane. And it was one of the few times in my life when God yelled at me. And he came, he was so stern and he said, don't you ever pray for less than 100%. I am a 100% God. I will do it all. And so we continue, we celebrate what he's done in my brother's life, and we continue to pray for full healing. And in your life, you pray, and for every breakthrough, every victory, you give God thanks. You give him praise. You praise before it happens. You praise as it's happening, and you praise when it's done. And you tell the story to the world of the goodness of God. How many of you want to see some breakthrough in your life? I want you to stand. I want to bless you, but then I want you to pray for one another. Just rise up. So, Father, I thank you that there is a breakthrough anointing in this room.
I thank you that this is the house of God. This is the house of God. We just declare this is the house of God. And in this place, sickness shall not stand. In this place, every need is met. Every financial need, every spiritual need is met. I declare it over you. Just lift

0: your hands to heaven and receive. Father, I thank you that you are pouring out your spirit in this place. I thank you and declare breakthrough. I thank you for breakthrough in this life, in Jesus' name, that in the land of the living, we will see the goodness of God. In the land of the living, we will see the goodness of God. In the land of the living, we don't have to wait for heaven. In the land of the living, we will see the goodness of God. So, Father, I declare healing in this room. I declare financial breakthrough in this room. I declare healed marriages in this room. I declare prodigals. I call them back into the kingdom of God. Father, we ask for our neighbors to come into right relationship with you. Father, I pray that dreams would be released. All of a sudden, people who've not been able to dream of the goodness of God in their own life would be able to dream of the goodness of God and begin to enter into the promises that you've made over their lives. In Jesus' name, amen.
1: This is the good.

needs help this morning, just lift your hands to heaven. I say, you are my helper. I will lift up my eyes to the hills. And where comes my help? My help comes from the Lord, the maker of heaven and earth. You are my helper. You are my sustainer. You are my keeper. You are my provider. You are my healer. You are my God. You are my helper. If you can stand on your feet, stand on your feet. You can only sit down if you're not medically fit. We're worshiping the King of Kings this evening. Or this morning, raise your hands to heaven. Oh, tell him how much you love him. Tell him how much you adore him. Thank him for his help thus far. It is by his grace we are not consumed. Thank him for his mercies thus far. That I am alive today can only be by your grace. And I acknowledge your hand in my life, oh God.

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And tell him how much you love him. Oh, we love you, we love you, we love you, we love you, Lord.

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God is restoring. I don't know who you are, but I feel it very heavy in my spirit. God is restoring you far beyond where you were before, and you will testify in the name of Jesus. Just thank him. Thank him this morning. The power of the Holy Ghost is mighty in this place. The Lord is here. The Lord is here.

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He is worthy of our praise, worthy to be exalted, worthy to be glorified. Worship him this morning. Just worship him. No one can worship him for you.

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she can't take.

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Just wave your hands up to heaven and say, God, I worship you. I magnify your holy name. I exalt you. I glorify you because you are God. You are God over my life, my family, my dealings. You are the one who has kept me from January, February, March, April, May, June, July, August, September. Now we are in October. This is your grace. This is your mercy, God. I acknowledge your hand in my life.

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This is the grace of God.

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1: Psalm 103 verse 5, who satisfieth thy mouth with good things, so that thy youth is renewed like the eagles. We continue with our review of the qualities of an eagle. Today, our focus is on quality number 3. Eagles literally possess 20/20, or what we would call perfect vision. Job chapter 39 verse 27, doth the eagle mount up at thy command and make her nest on high? Verse 29, from thence she seeketh the prey, and her eyes behold afar off. Eagles have extremely powerful vision due to eyes specially designed for long distance focus with clarity. The eagle's eye is one of the strongest in the entire animal kingdom, reputed to be 4 to 8 times stronger than that of the average human, though literally of the same size. An eagle perched high on a tree or high mountain would sit still, but its head is tilted side to side to observe what's going on below. An eagle, when in flight, maintains a very keen perspective, looking for prey. Its eyes are always on the future while not ignoring present circumstances or surroundings. The eagle is able to spot a rabbit on land or a salmon in water 3 kilometers away. They can also spot another eagle soaring from 50 kilometers away. Stop and think about that, please. When the eagle descends to attack its prey, the muscles in the eyes continually adjust the curvature of the eyeballs in order to maintain sharp focus throughout the approach and attack. The eagle is undoubtedly a very visionary creature. Proverbs chapter 29 verse 18, Bible says, where there is no vision, the people perish, but he that keepeth the law, happy is he. Absence of vision has shipwrecked individuals, families, organizations, and even nations. As eagle believers, we need to be able to see present reality clearly, as well as make predictions and access insight into the future. Dear eagle believer, what do you see for today? What do you see for the future if Jesus tarries? What has God been revealing to you? There is a price to pay as we maintain intentionality in devotion and search of insights from Him. Habakkuk chapter 2 verse 1, I will stand upon my watch and set me upon the tower and will watch to see what He will say unto me, and what I shall answer when I am reproved. The Lord answered me and said, write the vision, make it plain upon tables, that he may run that readeth it. For the vision is yet for an appointed time. At the end it shall speak and not lie. I pray that in this season we will have access to unusual insights for the new now, and even for the times and seasons that are ahead, in the name of Jesus. My prayer is that year 2020 will be a season of perfect vision for someone listening to this. God bless you. Amen.

Adamawa, Akwa Ibom, Anambra, Bauchi, Bayelsa, Benue, Borno, Cross River, Delta, Ebonyi, Edo, Ekiti.

0: Imo, Jigawa, Kaduna, Kano, Katsina, Kebi, Kogi, Kwara, Lagos, Nasarawa, Niger.
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0: let everything that stands as mountain in our lives go down now. 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
1: Who is this mountain? 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
0: Hey!
1: What is that mountain before Zerubbabel?
0: What is that mountain representing? 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
1: 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Thank you for working with me on this waiting journey. My heart is begging for mercy. How much longer can I sit still and be hopeful? I ask you, O God, for patience when I am anxious, for wisdom when I do not understand, guidance when I am lost, courage when I am afraid, strength when I'm at my worst, and the confidence to do the right things. Though I can't seem to understand that life is in the waiting. 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
2: Hello everyone, and welcome to another episode of The Waiting Room. Today I have with me another one of my wonderful sisters, the lovely Mrs. Ifeanyi Ighodalo, who is going to share her weight journey with us. Thank you so much, Ifeanyi, for being here today.
3: Thank you, bestie. I hope I'm allowed to call you that.
2: Yes, of course you can. You can.
3: I'm so happy
2: my
3: to
2: sister,
3: be here.
2: My bestie, yes. Yes. Oh, what a time we had those days in God's waiting room. It seems so long ago. But just talking about it again, I know, brings all the memories. So just share with us in a few minutes, just summarize your weight journey. Okay. What was it that you were waiting for and how?
3: Okay. Well, my own weight journey was waiting on the Lord for fruit of the womb. Because you know me so well, I almost feel as if we traveled that journey together.
2: We did.
3: So you know that I love children. Mm. I have always loved children for as long as I can remember. So it never even occurred to me that I would wait 1 second. I wanted five children. Maybe I would settle for three. And I just knew that, you know, God would do it for me. Now, I got married in April. Like you said, just thinking about this journey again, sort of refreshing my mind. So many things have popped up. So I got married in April 1990. The first year, I wasn't concerned. I was, you know, we were young, we were carefree. Second year, I began to worry a little bit. But somewhere in the second year, I got pregnant and then I miscarried. Now, I miscarried. Now, I took that pregnancy as a sign from God that everything was okay. I should just relax and it would happen. Nevertheless, by the third year, I was back into my routine of 2 weeks up. I call it 2 weeks up and 2 weeks down. Mm, so I would spend 2 weeks, I'm telling you, 2 weeks up, 2 weeks with my legs up, hardly doing anything. And this, I was running a business at the time. And 2 weeks when I hit the ground running and try and catch up with everything I had sort of missed in the first 2 weeks. So this went on the third year, the fourth year, and then in the fifth year, in between, I had two laparoscopies done. The second laparoscopy was done around September 1995. So this was 5 years into my marriage. And I spent time with, I actually went traveled to the States for this, and I spent time in the home of another woman who had waited, who she had a son at the time. And she told me of her journey with IVF. Now, at that time, I had actually seriously started considering IVF. But by the time she told me, I just thought, you know what? My God, this is not for me.
2: Yeah.
3: So this was, I repeat, September 1995. And then, okay, and I would do the laparoscopy. All they said was I had fibroids, but that beyond that, everything else was basically fine. No major problems. So I kept waiting. So, and I will go back and say that this IVF matter, my message regarding that is that he will never share his glory with anybody. So I know that that is why I was where I was in 1995, in that particular home and listening to those stories. So come January 1996, I am very passionate about dates, birthdays, holidays. I attach a lot of meaning to certain dates. And for me, New Year's Day has always been a day when you start afresh, yes, whatever it is, just start afresh. And so when I prayed to God in January, I basically this time had a conversation with God. And I said to him, God, you have blessed me in so many ways, so many ways, even in ways I didn't realize I was blessed. I had taken for granted. But when I, you know, talking to people, I found that I was actually very, very blessed. And so I said to him that I know it is not my portion not to have a child. So, Father, Lord, I surrender everything to you. If you decide that I won't, fine by me, but I know you won't decide. And this was January. And I can tell you for sure, my last period came on February 19th, because that's my husband's sister's birthday. That's the last time I saw that particular period. And by, get this, it only struck me 2 minutes ago, April 1996. I got married in April of 1990, and I got my pregnancy result, positive result, in April of 1996.
4: 6 years after.
3: 6 years after. Exactly 6 years after. The rest is in book one,
2: of God's waiting room. Yes, yes.
3: But at the end, just to finish, just to complete the story, I just thought about it. So God's blessings, this is what I want to say, God's blessing made perfect in Omwehi Ifeyiwa Oluwabo Adurawa Igodalo. And obviously all her names have meanings. Ifeyiwa, for those who don't know, means there's nothing like a child. Oluwabo Adurawa, God has answered her prayers. And like I tell most people, that she is one child, but she's like ten children. And
2: that is what Omehi mean. You haven't told us the meaning of
3: Omehi. Is the guiding, sort of the guiding light of all of us. So she's like a beacon unto us from God.
2: Amazing.
3: And to finally end that story, as soon as I had Omehi, within a month or two, people started asking me, won't you try for another one? Won't you try for another one? And my answer to them is, I even though in my heart of hearts, I knew God would bless me, I didn't know if and when and how I would get this one. So please, if God wants to give me another one, I will have another one.
2: Amen.
3: And that's where we left it. Yes.
2: Beautiful. Now, one thing you said, and that name she has is quite an unusual name, but it's such a beautiful name, Oluwagbo Adurawa. The Lord has answered our prayers.
3: Yes.
2: You know, you said something in your testimony that you had, all your life, you had been lucky.
3: Yes.
2: But that now you realize you were not lucky, but you were blessed.
3: Yes.
2: You know? So what is the difference between being lucky and being blessed? I just want our listeners and the viewers to just understand that.
3: Okay. People say good luck.
2: Yes.
3: In fact, this morning I was sending you a message and I had typed in good luck, and I was yesterday and I went back and I took it out and I wrote God bless.
2: God bless.
3: So that is basically the difference.
2: That is the difference.
3: I was born a Catholic. I still, you know, hold on to some of my Catholicism.
2: Yes.
3: But basically, in starting my closer walk with God, I found that it is God really.
2: Yes.
3: So it's not so much luck as God's favor, God's grace, God's mercy. God's blessings. One of the things I will say is, as a family, the Igodalos, my parents-in-law have always lived in Ibadan until they are blessed memory now. And the Igodalo family has gone back and forth on the Lagos-Ibadan Expressway. We cannot count how many times. It is God that has protected us.
2: Yes.
3: It's not a question of luck. So for me, that's just the basic difference.
2: I thought that was beautiful, and I just wanted to bring it out. You also talk a lot about the support of family and friends, you know, during the time of waiting. How important is that? So that people who are in the, you know, in the waiting room can really know that how important it is to have the support, and what kind of support did people give you, your family and your friends?
3: Okay. If you say how important is it, I would say it's priceless.
2: Priceless.
3: I mean, there's nothing, I don't think I would even be here today without that support. Now, I must say, I mentioned family and friends, yes, but please let me tell you, the greatest support I got was from my husband.
2: Fantastic.
3: He never for one day made me feel less.
2: Yes.
3: Not one day. When I realized I was losing the first pregnancy and tears were, you know, sort of flowing, he wasn't moved. And the mistake some of us women make is we think that this journey is ours
2: alone, it is us
3: and our husbands. And because we've been hearing so much about it now, men are meant to be strong, men are meant to be stoic. They don't express their feelings and emotions the way we do. But that doesn't mean that they don't feel. So he was very strong. He was very supportive. After we even had this 10 children in one, when I started thinking about it and, you know, mentioning all sorts of other things, he said to me that he's very happy with one child. So you see, so for me, my mind was at peace once I know that this is what, and he meant it. I thought initially he was just trying to make me feel good. So for the other support, I had physical support, people coming around me, emotional and spiritual, sharing. The kind of support I had is I then started spending time fellowshipping with other women, hearing their stories. So that also emphasizes the fact that we are not in this alone. And as long as you know, of course, the greatest support will be from God. And once you know you're not in this alone, when you even hear some other people's stories, I did 6 years, some did 20 years, some did. I know a friend who finally had her first child at 50 something. I was 36. So once you know,
2: that's the importance of the community. Is so, you know, the community that are with you during the time of waiting. And you said something that's really important about husbands. Because we find that when I look at the testimonies as a whole in the God's Waiting Room books, where husbands have been a support to their wives, it always comes through.
3: It comes through, even if it does not come through
2: as a natural pregnancy, even if it's adoption or something.
3: Whatever the case,
2: it is priceless.
3: You can tell,
2: it is priceless. So we speak to all the men out there that please. Listen, you know, support your wives. And for wives, if you think that you need to carry it on your own, no. There are two people in a marriage. So please reach out to your husbands and make sure that you work together for God to bless you.
3: And one other thing I will say is that, reach out to your husbands. But you know the funniest thing, the way I have been able to reach my husband the most, through God on my knees. So I have to drop that there.
2: That is so important.
3: You know, it is God that has actually now we've gone around full circle, and God has sort of just brought us together, and we're like this now.
2: Praise God.
3: So please, God first.
2: God first. God first in all things. So, you know, you said something which I always, I think is so important, that after that initial miscarriage, you decided that you were not even discouraged, because for you, you took it as a sign that, well, at least I can get pregnant. So I know that there is no problem in that area. But then you also said something, that you just decided to leave everything to God, and you concentrated your energies into your business and other activities. I think that is so important for a lot of women to listen to. So please just tell us about that experience and how it made you feel, you know, just taking that decision that, look, let me focus on all the other things God has done for me. And how did it help you through the wait?
3: Okay, so like I said, like I used to say, I was born lucky, but I was born blessed beyond measure. So once I'd had this agreement, as it were, as my dear friend Obioma, everybody knows she's one of my closest friends. If there's time, I can mention what her own covenant with God as well on my behalf. But at this particular point in time, I wasn't aware of the covenant. She told me this after Omehi was born. So once I had this agreement with God, I basically, and I'd like to thank you. I'm going to take a few seconds and thank you, bestie. This is easy to the rest of the world, but my bestie, for this opportunity, for putting this down in the book, this stories down in the book. Because even just going back to read my story, it has brought so many emotions. So I'm going to try and hold it in check. And in preparing, just thinking about what I was going to say, a few things dropped in my spirit. Then one of my favorite hymns is I Surrender All. I absolutely love it. So what I did was I just surrendered all. Now, because I'm the first child, I have always run a business. I'm one of those women who is usually in control, in control of my environment, my people, and all of that.
2: So and your life, generally.
3: And my life.
2: In fact, you just planned your life.
3: That is it. But God planned it differently.
2: Exactly.
3: So what, so in surrendering to God, I needed to cede control of that part of my life to Him. And I repeat my people, January, February, April. So within the time, I completely and totally ceded my life and everything else to do with it to God.
2: it happened.
3: It happened. Mm. So I will important. Speak about, because I, so what I did was, like I said, I counted my blessings. I looked at my blessings. And if I'm to, when I was thinking about that, I thought about this passage, Matthew 25:14-30, the parable of the talents. Mm-hmm. I said, if God has given, that was a conversation I had with him. If God has given me all of this, there shouldn't be anything else that I need. Mm-hmm. We want sometimes, yeah, but exactly. What I need that he will not give you. To me. Mm-hmm. And again, he did. So what did that do for my state of mind?
2: State of mind, yes.
3: Peace.
2: Beautiful.
3: Peace. Yes. Peace that passes all understanding. I just went on, got on with my life. I mean, I didn't know it would happen. In fact, I didn't even notice.
2: Yes.
3: It was in April that I thought, come on. What happened to March and the period?
2: And then I
3: went for the test.
2: That's what I wanted to bring up, because it's so important, because for many waiting women, they think, oh, let me put my life on hold. You're dwelling just on this. This God hasn't done this for me. I'm so miserable. Everybody's getting pregnant. Oh. Yes. But until you get to that stage where you say, you know what, Lord, take control. And I know for people like me and you, because as you know, I am just like you in terms
3: control.
2: Of controlling my life, controlling everybody around me. But God just wanted to show that, you know what?
3: Yes.
2: I am the one in control.
3: Exactly.
2: And that, you know, you find is part of the purpose in the wait.
3: Yes.
2: So, but what I love that you said is that having ceded control, you just got on with your life, doing the other things God had called you to do.
3: Exactly.
2: And you had peace. And you see, it is in that place of peace that the miracle
3: that
2: can
3: God
2: come.
3: Comes, yes.
2: Because when you are no longer, you know, the Bible says anxiety in the heart of man causes depression. When you are no longer anxious, you are no longer agitating, you are no longer worried, you are no longer in the place of, oh my God, oh me. You are just at peace.
3: God, and I just got on with it.
2: That's it.
3: I think
2: that's really, really important.
3: Yes.
2: It's important. Okay, you say as well, of course, we know that for every single one of us, a time of challenge will always make you grow spiritually.
3: Mm-hmm.
2: You said in your testimony that, you know, that time of waiting made you grow spiritually. Can you just share a little bit about that? So what happened? How did you grow spiritually? What did you begin to
3: one
2: do?
3: Of the things that started was like I said, I was born a Catholic.
2: Mm-hmm.
3: And for many years, even in my marriage, I would go to the Catholic Church, and I do still do from time to time.
2: Yes.
3: But I started fellowshipping. Mm-hmm. That was one of the things that helped. And in sharing, we found that it just so happened that there were other women in the fellowship who were also waiting. And in maybe going a little deeper into the word, for me, my favorite psalm has always been Psalm 23.
2: Mm.
3: That's the only psalm I know of heart. And that first verse, I shall not, I started with the I shall. So I shall not want.
2: Yeah.
3: So I shall not want.
2: Mm.
3: So I held on to that.
2: Yes.
3: I had, if you go through the psalm, you have, for you are with me.
2: Mm.
3: So I knew, in spite of everything else, I knew that God was with me.
2: Yeah.
3: So with that, you know, the more you sort of hold on to him, the more you grow. That's my own experience.
2: That's
3: my own experience.
2: Yes. That's it.
3: My cup runneth over.
2: Mm.
3: And it had.
2: Mm.
3: So I didn't see why it would stop running over. And it continued till today.
2: So
3: we thank God for that. And then also I have another verse that I sort of got attached to a bit. Was Luke 1:37, which says, for with God, nothing is impossible.
2: Nothing is impossible, yes.
3: And then finally, which is where I am today, be still. And know that I am God. On my WhatsApp
2: status,
3: yes, I have let go and
2: let
3: God.
2: God. Yes.
3: And it's been like that for God knows, I don't know how many years it's been up there. Just let go
2: and
3: let
2: God.
3: That's it.
2: So that's it. You see, when you go through challenges, you cling on to the Lord and you come to know him.
3: Yes.
2: And the more you know him, and you can only know him by fellowshipping. How have we become where we are today as friends and sisters?
3: Yeah.
2: Only because we spend time together.
3: Yeah,
2: so it's exactly in the same way that you get to know God, by spending time with him. How do you spend time with him? By reading the word, by taking out some words, just as you have some scripture, and holding it as his personal message to you.
3: Yes.
2: And you know, when you see it come to life, sometimes you are just in awe.
3: Yes.
2: Of like, little me in this little, I mean, look at the billions of people in the world,
3: right.
2: And yet you remember me to such detail.
3: Yes, because as I say to my husband often, as I walk in life, I literally see God's miracles happening.
2: Yes,
3: that is how in tune. I am with it. And now I'm happy you said that also in fellowshipping. One of the things that helped a lot of friends and sisters would actually send me some Bible passages to read. That also helped a lot. That helped a lot.
2: There's beauty in fellowship. So now talking about fellowship, let's share about Obioma and her covenant with you. Because I think that's so special.
3: So Obioma.
2: Obioma, it's still Obioma.
3: No, I wasn't correcting. I'm just even remembering her. So Obioma, now I married a few years, I think 2 years before her. So 2 years later, I hadn't had a child, and then she got married, and she was also in God's waiting room. Now the most amazing thing I found, and she actually told me this on her 40th birthday. So I can't remember how old Omehi would have been by the time she was 40. She shared with me that at the time she was also waiting. She talks to God. She's one of those people that says, and I said to God, and God said. So she said to God, and God said. And she told God that, you see, yes, I know there's a child you have kept waiting for me. But you know what? This my sister, whom I love dearly, who is in the queue, as it were, before me. Please, that child, just take that my child and bless her with that child. And I think that is one of the most selfless things I'm telling you anyone can do. And just bless her with that child, and then my own can come. So she told me this, and you know the most amazing thing about Omehi, if you look at Omehi, the only thing she doesn't have is Obioma's height. Obioma has what we call high waist. Omehi has high waist. She has the shape of her legs, even, you know, I won't even say what it is. She has, and she has her demeanor. She has her pleasantness, love of life and everything. And Obioma means good heart. And I tease Obioma that she has a big heart and a good heart. And Omehi is also like blessed in that way. So, you know, sometimes when we sit and we really think about it, it's as if God really answered her to the letter.
2: I'm just handing her over to you. No wonder she's Omehi's godmother.
3: Exactly. That was her covenant with God, and God did not, God didn't disappoint
2: us. Because you need friends. You need friends really support you and sound like this. People who will pray with you, who will root for you, and just assure you that everything is going to be all right. Yeah. And her own quiver is quite full right now. We thank God. So now, as a mature Christian, you know, all of us, we mature from age, from experience, from our walk with God. Knowing now all you know about God, is there anything you would advise the younger Ifeanyi? What is there anything you would say
3: to your younger self?
2: Now, given what you know, as in how she should have handled that time. Is there any advice you would say, okay, Ifeanyi, this is really what you should have done?
3: Okay, so let me start by saying that this mature Christian is still, in our own mind, very immature.
2: Exactly.
3: And still growing.
2: All of us, until the day he calls us, we'll still be babes.
3: Amen.
2: In him.
3: So we're all still growing in all sorts of ways. So, well, some of the things, when I sit down to think about my growth, I would say that we've always known God. Maybe from when we were little, our parents teach us about God. But the more I grow, the more I just know that God is God. Simple. God is God. Okay? My faith has actually grown a lot during this journey. My faith has grown a lot. So, funny enough, we were at a fellowship yesterday, and someone shared Romans 9:15. I will have mercy on whom I will have mercy, and I will give compassion on whomever I will give compassion. So think that sort of resonated for me, because it's not so much about what I would do differently, though I will tell you. But with that, I saw that it's not so much what we do.
2: It's not what we do.
3: It is just God.
2: God's mercy.
3: And God is God.
2: Yes.
3: So as for what I would have done differently, I would have ceded control earlier. But even having done that, it may not have changed anything. God would still have done it in his own time.
2: That's
3: okay,
2: true.
3: So there's that.
2: But at least you would have been at peace much earlier.
3: By God's grace. Yes, if I'd seen it fully the way I did, I would have been at peace much earlier. And then I would share more. I would actually, as far as the journey in God's waiting room, all I would say is I would have ceded the control much earlier. I would have gone on my knees much earlier to God to bring my husband and I closer on the journey, because even though he was extremely supportive, but there are areas where we could have travel the journey
2: together
3: earlier. Mm-hmm. Exactly. Because mm-hmm. the truth of the matter is, as part of that seeding, mm-hmm. God used someone to touch both of us mm-hmm. and he joined me in the journey.
2: Oh,
3: and like I said, the rest is history. Yes. The rest is in the book.
2: Exactly, exactly.
3: So I would also, on my pre and post my journey, I would share more.
2: Yes.
3: So which is why, like I said again, I'm not plugging. I'm very proud of this book
2: and
3: everything you've done. So the sharing, it's there for us.
2: Yes.
3: You know, we can read
2: Fantastic.
3: Other women's stories
2: Fantastic.
3: And be encouraged.
2: So I like that. So you would have, that's what you would have told your younger self, seed
3: yes.
2: control and be at peace earlier.
3: Yes.
2: But then what would be, give us a word of advice for people who are now in the waiting room. I mean, we're now in our 60s, so
3: yes.
2: we don't have those kind of, it's our children now.
3: Now,
2: you know,
3: yes.
2: people who are in their late 20s. What would your advice be to them? How should they handle this time?
3: Okay, like I said earlier, God first.
2: Yes, absolutely.
3: In everything you do, just put God first. There is nothing that God cannot do.
2: Amen.
3: Okay,
2: Amen.
3: So hold on to your faith,
2: mm-hmm.
3: because at the end of the day, I strongly believe that that's what led me.
2: That's what takes everybody through.
3: Because I remember when I may have mentioned it in the book. When after the first miscarriage, the
2: mm-hmm.
3: first pregnancy,
2: mm-hmm.
3: I had part of the reason I was at peace after the miscarriage was that the first time I had gotten a positive pregnancy
2: Result.
3: Test in God knows in all my life.
2: Yes.
3: So when people came to commiserate at the loss, I was busy praising God
2: that at least
3: for the sign that yes, I can do it.
2: You can do
3: it. So hold God first. Do not give up.
2: Absolutely.
3: Do not give up. Mm. Do not. So I've told you about a friend of ours who was over 50.
2: Before,
3: so please do not give up.
2: Mm.
3: Everyone's story is different. I think I've heard you talk a little bit about it. There's the journey of adoption, there's the journey of surrogacy,
2: yes.
3: there's the journey of, you know, whatever it is. Everyone's
2: chooses.
3: Story is different.
2: Mm.
3: If God says it will be.
2: Exactly.
3: And in his own time, in his own way.
2: Exactly.
3: So don't give up. Hold on to God. Share.
2: Yes.
3: Join support groups,
2: exactly.
3: join fellowships.
2: Exactly.
3: Because the
2: so
3: more you
2: important.
3: Hear, yes, other people's stories,
2: mm.
3: the more you can sort
2: you're
3: of,
2: encouraged.
3: You know, it's like a balm.
2: Yes.
3: You're encouraged, your hearts, you know, you tend to be, at least there's hope.
2: Yes.
3: You know that there is hope,
2: yes.
3: that, and you're not in this alone.
2: Yes.
3: And then finally, Psalm 46:10, be still and know that I am God.
2: Amazing.
3: That is,
2: so beautiful. Thank you so much, Ifeanyi. I know that people listening and watching us today would have learned so much, you know, about the peace that comes from really just letting go and letting
3: God
2: work. And, you know, and don't give up. Don't ever give up. Because, you know, she said it, that for with God, nothing is impossible.
3: Yes.
2: It's just, it may not be our way. It may
3: yes.
2: not be our time. But
3: yes.
2: God will deliver on what he has promised. As Ifeanyi has said, she is very proudly in book one.
3: Yes,
2: and
3: so.
2: Even more importantly, and our movie The Wait, if it was a company, DO2 Designs supplied the furniture. So when you're watching The Wait, look out for DO2 in
3: Thank
2: all the beautiful
3: you.
2: Sets that we have. And as we've said, The Wait movie will be in the cinemas from the 30th of April.
3: Can't
2: and
3: wait.
2: Please yes,
3: can't wait for the wait can't
2: because
3: wait for
2: the wait is worth the wait. Those are all our hashtags.
3: Yes,
2: what
3: yes,
2: they call
3: so,
2: it.
3: Yes, so.
2: And do please follow us on God's Waiting Room Books. It's been a wonderful time with my dearest bestie.
3: Yes,
2: thank
3: so.
2: You so much for sharing, Ifeanyi. And I know
3: you.
2: That there's more to come.
3: Thank you. Like I said, my last word is we are really so proud of you
2: on
3: this journey and for all the things you're doing to sort of encourage women in so many ways.
2: Thank
3: because
2: you.
3: I do know that the movie is not just about God's waiting room.
2: No.
3: It's about waiting whatever it is
2: it
3: you're waiting
2: is, yes,
3: for.
2: Whether
3: so,
2: for work or for a life partner,
3: for, yeah.
2: yes, so we can reach more people.
3: Thank you. God bless you too.
2: Amen. So at this time, we're going to listen to Ifeanyi's favorite hymn, I Surrender All.

One kill our lucky. I want no kill our Nissan. I'm for one. Fuck. I'm lost for words. She went me in coin. See all around when me. All around why ye. All around okay. All around relay. All around where they meet. The one you can. All around me on it. Be more less on it, more less on. She went me sorrow talk. I'm going to be okay. Latin here.

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1: Heaven is not just a place for dead Christians to assemble. The Bible says that God created the heavens and then the heaven was created first. And man was put on the earth to live, and if he did not eat from the tree, he would not surely die, which means God created man to live forever. If he had not sinned, he would not die. If man was created to never die, what is the need for heaven if it's a place where you go when you die? Heaven was created as a place where Adam and Eve would interact with an eternal God in the unseen realm. Heaven was created for living sons and daughters to interact with their loving Heavenly Father. Heaven is actually for real, and it's a place that you are intended to be seated with Christ. And when you live from heaven, you won't live like hell. Some people live like hell because they don't know that they've been created to live like heaven and think like heaven. So this actually talks to you about how to access heaven's thoughts, how to access heaven's environment. And then when you do that, how it changes things. I tell stories about scientists who actually have experiences with God and create new cures. Happened just 5 years ago with a friend of mine. I talk about business people who have ideas from God, have encounters with heaven, and they create new businesses. I talk about sociologists and people that are social thinkers that have one thought from heaven, and they write books that transform the thinking of their culture, because it just takes one person to think differently to change the earth. If you change your thinking, you can change your world. Say, change your thinking and change your world. So this talks to you about that. So if you have your Bibles, turn with me tonight. We're going to look at 2 Chronicles chapter 20. And there's a message that I started the other night at Trinity Church that I want to continue here, because I really believe tonight that God wants to restore generational blessing, and he wants to remove generational curses, and he wants to release generational inheritance. Let me say that again. God tonight is going to restore generational blessing. Say blessing. God is going to remove generational curses. Say remove curses. And God is going to release generational inheritance. Say inheritance. Because when you are a son and a daughter of God, you have identity, as you heard today, but you also have an inheritance in God. And let me tell you something. Inheritance isn't something you might have in the natural, but it's something that you have in the spiritual. There were people in the Bible that we see. There's an interesting story of a prophet who did not provide for an inheritance for his family. And the wife came to the prophet Elisha and said, "My husband didn't leave anything. He's dead and didn't provide." And the prophet Elisha said, "What do you have in your house?" She said, "I don't have anything." He said, "Look again." She said, "Well, I just have a little bit of oil." He said, "That's enough." Can I tell you something? What is in the house is enough for your inheritance. When the woman started to, he said, "Gather all the empty vessels." And he gathered the empty vessels and he said, "Start to pour the oil." She said, "When do I stop?" He said, "Don't stop." The problem is sometimes we start with the oil, but we stop. But she picked up the oil and she began to pour. And whenever that container was filled, she didn't stop. She just poured another container. You see, she was left in debt. How many people have ever had debt in their life? It doesn't feel good. I've had debt. I've owed people money that I couldn't pay back. I took out loans that I lost my job and I couldn't pay them. Being in debt doesn't feel good. She said, "I have debt. I don't have a future because I'm in debt." And he said, "What do you have?" "Just a little bit of oil." He said, "That's just enough." Do you know what's in your house is not only enough for your debt, it's enough for your destiny. And she kept pouring, and she kept pouring, and she kept pouring until she ran out of empty containers, and then the oil ran out. And he said this, now go and sell what you have and pay your debt, and the rest is for your destiny. I want to tell you tonight, I believe there is an anointing. The oil you have in the house is enough to pay your debt. But it's also enough to release your destiny. Tonight, you're going to break free from debt and you're going to be released into your destiny. Tonight, you're going to break free from the debt of sickness and have a destiny of healing. Tonight, you're going to break free from a debt of sin and you're going to have a destiny of righteousness. Tonight, you're going to break free from a destiny of depression, and you're going to break free and go forward into a future of the oil of joy for mourning and a garment of praise for the spirit of heaviness. Amen? And I want to tell you that God is about to release inheritance in this place. I grew up in a home that did not have a lot of resources. My father was a steel worker. My grandfather was a steel worker. We didn't have a lot of money. In fact, we had a lot of debt. I had to work myself as a child, as a young person. I worked my way into college and paid for my college with some help and some miracles from the Lord. He's a good father, but my parents couldn't help me with that. My family didn't know what abundance was. My family didn't know what having exceedingly abundantly more than you could ask or think. It's because we knew our father was a provider. We just didn't know our father was an abundant provider. And I believe tonight you're going to know God in a different way. I was preaching several years ago, very close to where my family lives. My whole family lives in a state different from where I live. And I was preaching at a church near where my family lived. And I was telling the pastor at lunch after the morning service, hey, my father and my mother are coming to church tonight. And he said, that's so great. And then he asked me a question. Have you ever given a prophecy to your father and your mother? And I thought, no. And I don't want to. Because I'm the child, I'm not the prophet. You know what I'm saying? If I said to my parents, thus saith the Lord, let your son stay out late and have fun with his friends, I don't think they would listen to me. But it made me think that afternoon about that. And then my parents came that night. And as I looked at them, I thought, you know what? God can give me a word for my parents. He loves my parents. And so I wanted to recognize them and honor them. And so I told everyone, this is my parents. And they stood up. And I felt the Holy Spirit really, really pressing me to have them come forward and give them a prophecy. But I didn't have anything in my mind for them. I didn't know what I would say. And so I just decided to operate by faith because Jesus said, when you stand before people, open your mouth and I will fill it. He didn't say, try to think up something good to say. He said, open your mouth and I will fill it. You know, faith opens its mouth and God fills it. Faith lays the hand on the sick and God causes them to recover. Faith speaks to the mountain and the mountain moves. Faith takes action and then grace empowers. And sometimes we're waiting for God's power to show up and he's waiting for us to take some action. Amen? And so my parents come forward and I start to open my mouth. Father, I called him Dad. Dad, I know that you don't have an inheritance. You're the oldest son. And your father worked hard but didn't have anything left at the end of his life. But the Lord says to you, there is an inheritance he has for you. And God is going to give you a natural inheritance in the same way you've given me a spiritual inheritance. There is a family inheritance you didn't even know about that God is going to bring to you. Now, if I gave that word to most people, they would say, hallelujah, and they claim it. They'd say, amen, because all the promises of God are yes, to which we say. And when you say amen, you agree with what God said. Do you know what my father said? He looked at me and said, okay, son. But do you know God's word will not return void? It will accomplish everything he sends it forth to accomplish. 1 week later, I got a phone call from my father. He said, "Son?" I said, "Yes." He said, "You remember that prophecy you gave me?" I said, "I tried to forget it, but I can't." He said, "Well, I got a phone call from a lawyer." He said, "My father's brother, Uncle Tom, he died and had no children. And for some reason, I was on the will, and they didn't think he had anything, but then they found out that actually he had a lawsuit for lung cancer, and there was $10,000 in the estate, and they're sending me a check for $10,000 as my inheritance." I wanted to say, "What's my part, Dad? Do I get a tithe?" But my father is a very good father. He took my mother somewhere very nice with that $10,000. Here's what I want to say to you. You have an inheritance you don't know about. You have an inheritance that looks like it's lost, but it's just hidden. You have an inheritance that looks like it's been stolen, but the devil can't steal from you. What happens is when the devil steals from you, God puts it in the bank and it starts to gain interest. So when you get it back, you get it back seven times over, pressed down, shaken together, running over, will he give into you? I want to read to you the story about one of the most interesting battles in the Bible, 2 Chronicles chapter 20, starting with verse 20 and 21, and then we are going to look at a couple more verses right in there. 2 Chronicles chapter 20. This is King Jehoshaphat, the king of Israel. This was not a perfect king. Can I tell you something? You don't have an inheritance because you're perfect. You have an inheritance because you have a father. King Jehoshaphat was not a perfect king. He made some mistakes. But when he came under attack from the enemy, the Bible says Jehoshaphat was afraid and he inquired of the Lord. Jehoshaphat was afraid and he inquired of the Lord. To inquire of the Lord means he prayed. You know what that means? It means when you're afraid, you need to pray. Now, some people will tell you fear is the absence of faith. But I want to tell you the reason that fear is there is because the devil knows that you have faith. And he wants to use the fear to keep you from praying. So if you have to pray, pray afraid if you have to pray. But don't let fear keep you from praying, because when you pray afraid, things happen. Fear is just the presence of doubt, and doubt is not a lack of faith. Doubt is a present there to tell you you need to exercise your faith. Doubting is not a lack of faith unless it can stop you from taking action. When you stop acting, that's a lack of faith. But sometimes when you lay hands on the sick, there'll be a small voice in your head that says, "I doubt they will be healed." That's not a lack of faith. A lack of faith is if you let that voice keep you from laying hands on the sick. But when you hear the voice, you lay hands on the sick anyway, because you have faith, because you pray afraid. You pray when doubt is present. God loves it when you pray afraid. And so Jehoshaphat inquired of the Lord, and God spoke to him, and he said these words: "The battle is not yours. The battle is the battle is not yours. The battle is the." Now, it's funny because the battle is the Lord's, but Jehoshaphat still had to take action, which means God can't execute his battle plan until you execute your faith. God cannot execute his battle plan until you institute your faith. And so Jehoshaphat has to do something, and here's what he does. Verse 20. "So they rose early in the morning, and they went to the wilderness of Tekoa. And when they went out, Jehoshaphat stood and said, 'Hear me, Judah, and you inhabitants of Jerusalem. Believe in the Lord your God, and you shall be established. Believe in his prophets, and you shall prosper. And when he had consulted with the people, he appointed those who would sing to the Lord and who should praise the beauty of his holiness. And as they went out before the army and were saying, "Praise the Lord, for his mercy endures forever." Verse 25. When Jehoshaphat and his people, let's just go back one verse. Verse 22, sorry. Now when they began to sing and praise, the Lord set ambushes. Stop right there. Now when they began, everybody say began. When they began to sing and praise, the Lord set ambushes. Say the Lord set ambushes. It doesn't say when they finished praising. It says when they began praising. God doesn't wait to finish the battle when you finish the praise. He waits to finish the battle when you start the praise. He's just waiting for you to start and he'll finish it. He's just waiting for you to do something. He's waiting for you to stand up and receive healing. He's waiting for you to walk across the front. He's waiting for you to listen to the sound of praise that comes from Esther's mouth, and then you start to shake your leg and you're healed. Because the battle is not yours, it's the Lord's. But when you begin to record the goodness of God, he's about to repeat it again. And so he set ambushes against their enemies. Now look at verse 25. So the enemies were destroyed, and when Jehoshaphat and his people came to take away their spoil, everybody say spoil, that's the word plunder or victory or reward. You could even say the word inheritance. I want to explain to you what the spoil or the plunder is. They found among them an abundance. Everybody say an abundance. And that's the way I'm going to stop right there. In fact, it says that it took them 3 days to collect all the abundance. Say abundance. Let me tell you that the battle you're in right now is prophesying the abundance that God wants to release in your life. The battle that you're in right now is not just so that you stand your ground, but it's that you take territory that God has for you. And when you take that territory, there's abundance that's released. Esther fought a battle, and the Lord spoke to her, and when she, out of her mouth, praised the Lord, what happens? An abundance of healing happened. We just saw abundance in demonstration, because God is a God that can take one word to one person the day before and multiply it 20 times in one moment. Abundance. Someone say abundance. See, abundance is what heaven looks like. Abundance is there's no quantities in heaven the way that they are on earth. When Jesus had to feed 5,000 people, he took 5 loaves and 2 fish. He took them, broke them, lifted them to heaven, and gave thanks. And when he brought them back down, it was abundance. Why? Because God doesn't count. God is not an accountant. He's an abundant. God doesn't know how to count. Father, what does 5 loaves and 2 fish equal? I don't know. Lift it to heaven and let's see. He looks at it in heaven and he said, it's enough to feed 5,000 people and 12 baskets full over. God doesn't know how to count. He knows how to be abundant. He's a good God. I believe God can multiply the healings in this place. I believe that God can restore every year that's been stolen from you. I believe that God can restore marriages tonight. I believe God can restore families back together. I believe God can restore your hope. I believe God can restore your dreams. I believe that God can give you enough to pay your debts, but he's abundant enough to release your destiny. God gave me a sign several years ago. Tonight, I have my first preaching Bible. This Bible was given to me by my wife's father, my father-in-law, the day I graduated from Bible school. He gave me this Bible, and I've written in it. I've preached from it for years. In fact, it was falling apart. I had to stop preaching from it for several years. I don't preach from it anymore, not because it's falling apart, but because I can't read the small print anymore, and I refuse to wear glasses in public. So thank God for iPhones with the big font on them. Amen? Anybody here? So several years ago, my mother She gave me her father's Bible. And in it was testimonies of what God did in his life and visions that he had when he came to the Lord. And my grandfather, I didn't know him because he died whenever my mother was only 12 years old. But my mother says that many of the things that I experience are things because my grandfather was taken into heaven. And my grandfather had encounters with angels. And my grandfather would do ministry on the streets. And so she said she named my middle name after her father because she believed that there was an anointing in our family. And so that Bible was special to me. So when I found my old Bible, it was falling apart. I sent it away to get bound again by leather and glued together and fixed. And the place I sent it, I said, I would like to have a cross on the front. And they said to me, do you want to have a gold color cross or a silver color cross? And I looked at my jewelry and my skin tone doesn't really look good with gold. That's more Leif's skin tone. It's better tone. And you guys have that nice skin tone with gold, but my skin's too white for gold. I'm sorry. It's just too white. And so I said, give me a silver cross. And so she put a cross on it, and she sent it to me. And when I saw it, I was really surprised because she tried to use recycled materials, you know, economical and environmentally good materials. And she used like an old aluminum can from like a Coke or something like that. And my cross is made out of aluminum. Do you have the aluminum here? You know what aluminum is, right? I think in the UK they call it aluminum or something like that, but it's aluminum. Everybody say aluminum. Good. So it's pretty cheap metal, right? It's pretty cheap. In fact, do you know aluminum is the third most plentiful metal on earth? It's very common. Say common. But I said I was going to send it back. I'm like, well, I don't. I was talking to myself, I don't like this. I'm going to send it back. And the Holy Spirit spoke to me and said, no, that's a sign to you. The aluminum cross is a sign to you, and I'm going to show you what it means. And I thought, well, that's crazy. Sometimes you hear God and you wonder if it's just you. If you wonder if it's just you, don't tell anyone. Because if you find out it was just you, at least no one else knows you're crazy. You just know yourself, right? And so I was flying to some meetings and had my new Bible with me for the first time. And I got on the airplane, and sometimes in airplanes they have these magazines that are the magazines from the airline plane. And I took it out, and right on the front of the magazine, here's what it said. Aluminum, the story of abundance. Wow. You know what? I opened it up and I found out this. Aluminum was a very, very rare metal in the 1800s. There was a 1 pound block of aluminum that was on display with the crown jewels, with the queen's crown jewels. Aluminum was that special. Napoleon, the Emperor Napoleon, he had plates that were made of pure gold. Silverware, forks and knives made of pure gold. And whenever a king or a visiting dignitary would come, he would set his table with pure gold plates. They would eat and drink and serve on pure gold, except for one plate and one set of servings and one cup. It was especially for the most important person, the king, the queen, the emperor, the visiting dignitary. And that plate was made of aluminum. It was the most rare metal until someone discovered how to get it from the hidden place in the ground. And when you discover how to find the hidden places, things that were rare become abundant. Does anybody hear me tonight? We're about to go into the hidden places of God, and we're about to discover the abundance of God, because there's some things in your life, some things in this nation, maybe some things in your family that have been very rare. Maybe you say, well, no one in my family can go to college. It's very rare. Well, it's about to become abundant. No one in my family has a marriage that lasts. We get divorces and mothers and fathers separate and parents leave. That's very rare for a marriage to last. Well, it's about to become abundant in your family. Well, no one in my family has healthy. We have so much pain and sickness and generational degeneration. It's very rare for us to stay healthy. Well, it's about to become abundant that you're healthy. Because God is about to take things that have been very rare and make them abundant in your life. Amen? So when they came to the place where the enemy was, they took away the spoil and they found among them an abundance. Say an abundance. First of all, let's go back to how Jehoshaphat first fought this battle. In verse 20, he says, believe in the Lord your God and you will be established. Believe in his prophets and you will have success. Let's talk about this because this is the first strategy that we have to understand. Your abundance is not what about you, what you do. It's about what you believe. Everybody say believe. You have to believe before you can receive. You have to believe before it can be restored. You have to believe. And so Jehoshaphat was saying to the people, it's about what you believe. Do you know healing is not about what you do? It's about what you believe Jesus did. Do you know that fulfilling God's promises in your life is not, it's about what you believe. It's not about what, even what other people do. No one can keep you from your destiny but yourself. It's about what you believe. Most disobedience in our life is not because we want to do the wrong thing. It's that we just don't believe that God really wants to bless us. We become weary in well-doing. We have hope deferred. We give up on God's promises because we fail to believe that God will restore. We fail to believe, but the Bible says you can believe that he is faithful. He is not slow concerning his promises, but he will accomplish the purpose that he sends it forth to accomplish. It's about what you believe. Say believe. And so Jehoshaphat says, first of all, believe in the Lord. Say, believe in the Lord. Believe in the Lord and you will be established. You will be established. You will be established. What that says is that you will stand your ground. Believe in the Lord and you will stand your ground. Then he says this, believe in his prophets and you will have success. That verse offends me a little bit. When I didn't understand what it was saying, it offended me because it sounded like, well, if you believe in God, you'll stand your ground. You'll be established. But if you have a prophet, you get a prophecy. If you happen to know someone that's a prophet, believe them and you'll actually have success. That word success means to push forward. Believe in the Lord and you will stand your ground. Believe in his prophets and you will push forward. It sounds to me like the Bible is elevating a prophet above the Lord, but that's not actually what it's saying because prophets speak the word of the. So if the word is from the Lord, it's still from the Lord. What's the difference? What the Lord has already said that you know and that you believe will cause you to stand your ground. The Bible says, having done all to stand, stand therefore, which means when you know what to do, believe in it and stand your ground. That tells me God has already given you what you need for the battle that you're in. God has already given you what you need for the battle you're in. If you just believe in what you know, you will not lose ground. You will not give up ground. You will stand your ground. I have what I need for the battle that I'm in. Say, I have what I need. But there's something that God wants to do. This is the exciting part, is that the battle you're in is not only for you to stand your ground. But God has actually brought the enemy to your feet because he is about to give you new territory. The battle you're in isn't about survival. The battle you're in is about abundance. The battle you're in is prophesying to you the territory you're about to take. So let me rephrase the scripture. Believe in what the Lord has already told you, and you will stand your ground. Believe in what he's about to tell you, and you will take new territory. Believe in what God has already said, and you will stand your ground. Believe in what he's about to say, and you will take new territory. See, the difference is you have the truth that you need to stand your ground, but you need something to move into new territory, and that is the prophetic word. And it has to do with what they do next. So believe. Everybody say believe. So when he consulted with the people, he appointed those who could sing to the Lord and who should praise the beauty of his holiness. And they went out before. Everybody say before. Oh. They went out before the army saying, praise the Lord, for his mercy endures forever. That tells me the first step is I have to believe. The second step is before I fight, I have to worship. Before I look at the enemy, I have to look to the Lord. Before I go into the battleground, I have to go into the throne room. Before, everybody say before. See, what you do before determines what happens after. What you believe determines where you stand, but what you do before the battle determines what happens after the battle. And before you send out the army, you send out the praisers. Before you take out your sword, you take out your worship. Before you go out with a force, you go up with faith. And so before they went out, they sent out the singers. Can you help me out, brother? Can you come for a second? Because what they sang is important. Remember, when you record God, and so what did they sing? They sang, praise the Lord, for his mercy endureth forever.

0: Hold right there. Hold right there. What's the last line? Great things he... What are they praising the Lord about?
1: Things he has done.
0: What are they praising the Lord about? The things he has done. What you do first before the battle is you don't look at what the enemy's doing. You look at what God has already done. Praise the Lord.
1: Hallelujah.
0: Great things he has done. Praise the Lord. Great things he has done. Then next he sings, for his mercy endures forever. Now, if we got our little sound fixed, this is a simple song. Let me tell you about this song before I'm going to ask them to sing it in any way they want. They can sing it in African. They can sing it in French. They can sing it in the spirit. But we're going to sing, praise the Lord, for his mercy endures forever. Let me tell you about this song. This was not a song that they chose because it was a popular song. It wasn't a song that it was just the music minister's favorite song. This was a special song. This song, do you know, it was written by King David. And the day he wrote it was a special day because he was anointed to be king when he was a young boy, and he had to fight many battles on his way to the throne. He had to stand against Goliath. He had to run from a king that was his father-in-law that tried to kill him. He had to believe. He became king, and the first thing he did was he said, I will not be king over a nation that doesn't have the glory of God. And so he went and he discovered the Ark of the Covenant. And he brought the Ark of the Testimony, say testimony. He brought the Ark of the Testimony back into Jerusalem. And on the day that he brought the Ark of the Testimony back into Jerusalem, he wrote this song. Praise the Lord.

0: Can you sing it with me?
1: Praise the Lord, for his mercy endureth forever.
0: Sing it again.
1: Praise the Lord, for his mercy endureth forever.
0: And what David was saying was this. He was saying this. Hey, Israel, Judah, we've had some battles, but the Lord has delivered us from our enemies. We've had some disappointments, but now God has fulfilled our destiny. Praise the Lord for great things he has done. Praise the Lord for his glory is coming back into the city. Praise the Lord because he's faithful to fulfill his promises. Praise the Lord because even when I was forgotten in the field, God saw me, he chose me, he anointed me. Praise the Lord. He's faithful to do what he said he would do. But you know, David didn't stop there. Before the ark of the testimony, record and repeat, he declared over the nation its future. And his mercy endureth forever. We don't know what enemy we're going to have next week, but we do know his mercy endureth forever. We don't know what the enemy's going to throw at us, but we know his mercy endureth forever. We don't know what the enemy will do, but we know our God, his mercy endureth forever. This song was so powerful because it recorded the goodness of God and it declared, he will repeat it again. It declared praise to God for what he's done and it declared in faith, he will do it again. Sing it with me. Praise the Lord,
1: for his mercy endureth forever.
0: Just for a moment, stand to your feet and sing.

And what happened is David taught that song to his son Solomon. The day that Solomon built the temple, they put the Ark of the Testimony in place. And it says in 2 Chronicles that the priest and the musician came into one accord. And when they sang,

glory of God, heaven came to earth. Hallelujah. When they sang, praise the Lord, his mercy endures forever, the glory of God covered the earth, and the priests and the musician couldn't even stand to do their duties because of the presence of God was so strong. And it says, when the people outside of the church heard the priests and the musicians singing,

unison with what the church was saying. The people got in unison with what the Lord was doing, and the glory of God that was in the temple came into the city. The glory of God that was on the priests and the musicians.

was destroyed and Babylon came and defeated the Israelites. For all those years, for 70 years, the ark was lost. But then God raised up Nehemiah and Ezra to rebuild the wall. And Ezra brought the temple, the Ark of the Covenant, back into the temple. And once again, they

And the Ark of the Covenant represented that God would fight their battles. And Jehoshaphat didn't have the Ark of the Covenant, but he had his God. And when he sent out the singers, he wasn't just saying, we need a good song to sing. He said, we need the presence of God in our city. We need the glory of God to come. And so he sent them out.

the glory of God that rested on Solomon's temple, the glory of God and the cloud of glory descended upon the enemy. And the enemy was confused because the glory of God confuses your enemy. And when you praise the Lord in the middle of your battle, your enemy gets confused and he starts to fight against himself and he destroys himself. And let me tell you something, before you fight, you worship. Before

Come on, give God a shout of praise tonight. Hallelujah. Amen. In the Spanish version, if you've read the Bible in Spanish, it says, vida superabundancia. And even if you don't know Spanish, you got to say amen to that. Superabundancia. Come on, that makes me want to speak in tongues. You see, it says that whenever they came to the place where they were supposed to meet their enemy, the enemy was already dead. Why? Because before the battle, they praised the Lord. The enemy was already dead, but something was there. When they got there, they saw the spoils. Everybody say spoils. Ooh. There's another translation that actually uses the word plunder. I like that word, plunder. Can you say plunder? I don't know if you know what it means, but I looked it up, plunder. It just means stuff. I don't know. It makes me feel like a Viking, like, you know, Leif. You know, I'm a Viking. I'm going to get some plunder. Here's what the plunder is, the spoils. The spoils go to the victor. And so this army had been plundering, had been battling, had been invading cities. And when they come to a city, they do what the enemy does. They steal the resources of the city. They kill the people and they destroy the city because the thief comes to steal, kill, and destroy. But the enemy, he doesn't know that what he does, he's just storing up for God's people. And he takes the plunder. He goes to the next city. And he stands out that city, and he still has the plunder from the first city, and he steals the resources from the city. He kills the people of the city, and he destroys the city, and he takes the plunder, the spoils. Now he comes to the third city, Judah and Jerusalem, and he says, I'm going to steal. I'm going to kill. I'm going to restore. And it made Jehoshaphat afraid, but Jehoshaphat inquired of the Lord and said, are they going to steal and kill and destroy? And God said, oh, no, this isn't your battle. The battle belongs to me. But before you battle, praise. Before you battle, believe. Before. And so he stands and he sings, praise the Lord, for his mercy endureth forever. The glory of God comes. The enemy's defeated. Whew. But what happens when the glory cloud lifts? What's left? What's left? What's left? I can't hear you. What spoils? The spoils from this city and the spoils from this city now belong to this city. You don't just stand your ground, you prosper. You don't just keep what you have, you get back what you lost. You don't just get healed, Esther, you get to have 20 people healed because of the word of God in you. Because God's a God of abundance. Now let me make this real to you. Think about the generations of Nigerians that the thief has stolen from. Think about your grandparents and think about what the enemy has done to this nation for generations. And the enemy's been stealing, but God's been storing up the plunder. Say storing up. You see, what the enemy steals from you, God stores up. What the enemy steals from you, God stores up. And so he came to your grandparents and he stole and he killed and destroyed. And he said, I'm going to steal your health and now cancer will be in your family. I'm going to steal your wealth and now poverty will be in your family. I'm going to steal your hope and now you won't have any dreams in your family. And he comes to your parents' generation and he steals and he kills and destroys. And then he comes to you. But he doesn't know. He doesn't know you have a song in your heart. He doesn't know you have a belief in your mind. He doesn't know that you know something he doesn't know. That before the foundation of the world,
He called you, that he chose you, that you have an inheritance that he doesn't know. You know Ephesians chapter 1 that says you have been blessed with every spiritual blessing in the heavens. That's your inheritance. He doesn't know that before the foundation of the world, you were called out and chosen to be holy and blameless in his sight. He doesn't know that you believe that you were predestined in love to be a child of God. He doesn't know that. In fact, he wants to know what you believe. But let me tell you something. This is a generation that gets back everything that was stolen and everything that's been stored up for God. You see, I had a good grandfather that worked hard but didn't leave an inheritance, but he worked hard and he was a Christian. He physically helped to build church buildings. He raised his children to be Christians, but he died very sick. He died with heart disease. My father worked very hard. He led worship in our church. He ministered to the children's ministry. He helped my grandfather help to build the churches brick by brick that they went to. But my dad had a dream in his heart. His dream was to preach the gospel and travel. He loved to sing back in those days, and they called them gospel quartets. Four-part harmony. My dad was a great harmony singer. And he had a dream, but he never fulfilled it. But then he had a son. Who believed, who before he went to battle, got a song in his heart. You see men and women up here doing things for God. It's because somebody back there paid a price. It's because somebody back there lost what God gave them and the devil stole it and God put it in store for you. There are things that God has in store for you that tonight you're gonna get back. Some of you are gonna get back. You're gonna get over that mindset. My grandfather was a hard worker, worked in the steel factory so hard his whole life. My father the same. No one in my family, none of my father's brothers and sisters, none of my brothers and sisters, and I'm the fourth of five children, none of them went to college. None of them finished with a degree in college. Only one in my family, one who believed, one who just believed. I don't know why I believed. Maybe it was just because I said enough. I can't get stuck in this same mindset. I have to change. And maybe it was even the frustration of what I saw, but I didn't know it was a dream. Sometimes your dreams start with a frustration, and then you realize it's actually from the Father because he wants to restore what was lost from here and here and here. And it's not about what they did wrong. It's about the thief that stole. It's not about the abuse that they went through or the abuse they gave to you. It's about the thief that stole. And you can get back, even from an ungodly lineage, you can get your godly inheritance because you have a Father in heaven who chose you and blessed you with every spiritual blessing in the heavens. And so, yes, I was the first one and only one to graduate from college. Yes, the first and only one to have a passport to travel out of the country. Yes, the first and only one to believe God for certain things in my life. And it's not because I am better, it's because I believed. He's just looking for you to believe. I'm so grateful for the family that I have. So grateful for the faith of my grandparents, my grandmother on my mother's side. She's a godly woman. Some people say to me, like, I have these blue eyes that some people say are scary. I don't know if you think that, but some people say those are scary prophet eyes. They say that to me. I'm like, no, they're my grandmother's eyes. She just had blue, they're just blue eyes, so I can make them scary. My grandmother, she developed glaucoma later on in life, and she had this haze over her eyes. And she had these beautiful blue eyes, but they always had this cloud over them as she got older. My mother, she wore glasses from the time she was about 10 years old, and she had bad eyesight. I don't have to wear, for reading, if I'm going to read up close, I just need to have magnification, but I still have 20/20 vision in this eye, 20/10 in that eye. And the reason is not because I was born that way, because I was born with bad eyes. Because my grandmother had bad eyes and my mother had bad eyes.
The same age that my mother started wearing glasses, I started wearing glasses. I went to school and they did an eye test like they do in schools, and the nurse said, you need to get glasses. And she gave me my tests, and my father took me to the eye doctor, and they gave me these glasses, and they gave the ugliest glasses, these big, thick glasses, you know, and I didn't look good in them. One year, I was about 12 years old, we had a healing evangelist come into our church. Now, I'm talking to you about what you believe. God will do things in your life that will confront the things that you don't believe so that you have a chance to believe. And so this healing evangelist came in. Now, you have to understand, back there in those days, in the 70s, all the healing evangelists, they thought if you wear a white suit, then you're really anointed. I don't know if you had those here in Nigeria, or the white suit. And then they would always comb their hair really big like this over to the side. It was very nice. And they also were special evangelists that did special things. And the evangelist that came to our church, he would grow people's legs out longer. Like if a leg was shorter than the other, he would sit them in a chair and he would grow out their leg. Have you ever seen that before? I'm not making fun of it. It's really healing. People with scoliosis and back problems. And he would sit and he would call the children up front because he wanted to build faith in them. Because if they could see it, they could believe it. And so he called all the young children up. I was there with my friend, and he sat a person in the chair and he put their legs up, and the person's leg was one little bit, maybe an inch shorter than the other. And he prayed, and we watched the foot of this person move out and match the other leg. And my friend looked at me, and my friend said, did you see that? And I said, yes, I saw that. He pulled his shoe. He's faking it. That's not healing. And I had unbelief, even though I saw it. But God's so good, because he doesn't just like to heal bodies. He likes to heal unbelief. And sometimes what he uses is a good mama. Good mamas can slap you upside the head and heal your unbelief sometimes. The next Sunday, I was in the family kitchen. We were making our Sunday dinner. That week, it was my job to peel the potatoes. Anybody ever have that job at home? It's such a glorious job. And my mama was making that good Pentecostal gravy. You know that Pentecostal gravy is? When you eat it, it makes you speak in tongues. Shabba-da-ba-ba. So good. You pour that on the potatoes. You pour it on the meat. You pour it on the corn. You pour it on everything. You pour it over your head. It's like the anointing oil. Shabba-ba-ba. So my Pentecostal mama stirring that Pentecostal gravy. And she says, hey, my name's Robert. People call me Bob, but my mom called me Bobby. Bobby, what did you think of the healing evangelist? Of all the times I should have lied to my mother, I told her the truth. I said, Mom, he was fake.

He laid hands on me, gravy, anointed me with gravy. And she said, in the name of Jesus, I command these eyes to be healed. And she prayed for my eyes. And then she gave me a towel, said, go clean the gravy off of your face. My mom is very loving, but she's passionate about the things of the Spirit. And she loved me enough to confront my unbelief. I went into my room, and 1 hour later, I got the worst headache I've ever had in my life. It was pounding. And I remember in my bed saying, God, my mama's prayers are terrible. Now I can't see and I have a headache. That's terrible. That's the opposite of what should happen. I'm never letting her pray for me again. And I just avoided my mom for about a week because I didn't want her to pray for me again. Because she would pray for me. If I said it didn't work, she'd pray for me until it worked, or until at least I said it worked. And so a week later, my mom said to me, hey, tell me how is your vision since I prayed for you? I said, Mom, I don't think my vision's any better, but my head has been pounding for 1 week ever since you prayed for me. And she said, did you try to take off your glasses? I said, no. She said, well, maybe your eyes are healed and the glasses are giving you the headache. Now, that's a mama with faith. Let me just tell you. I took off my glasses. I was completely healed. Completely healed. Completely healed. Why? Because my mama knew how to praise the Lord. And she knew his mercy endures forever. And I tell you, I believe that there are things for generation that the thief has been trying to steal, kill, and destroy. But God's about to release abundance in your life. Stand with me to your feet tonight. Tonight is a night of abundance.

0: Let's talk about prayer. Let's talk about intimacy with God. 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
1: Welcome, welcome to our program today, all about prayer. Today we're going to be looking into the topic of combining our prayers with fasting. Before we start, however, I would like to introduce the other participants to this discourse. I will start with Dr. Mrs. Mina Bajomo, a friend who has become a sister and the co-founder of Lapis Lazuli Ministry. She is married to the other founder, Engineer Femi Bajomo, and is a mother and grandmother. Dr. Bajomo is passionate about Abba, our Father in Heaven, and is a teacher of the Word, a mentor, an administrator, a writer, and a prayer warrior, just to mention a few things. Dr. Bajomo, you're welcome.
2: Good morning.
1: Also here today with us is Jumai Aminu, who works with the Lapis Lazuli Ministries and is a counselor in her church. She's also a prayer warrior and has a lot to say on prayer. Jumai, you're welcome also.
3: Thank you for having me.
1: We're very interested in the practicals of prayer. Our discussions are very interesting and we want it to be practical. And so, after the opening prayer by Dr. Bajomo, Jumai will let us all know how to send in your prayer requests and your testimonies. Dr. Bajomo, please open in prayer.
2: Thank you so much. What a wonderful time it is to be in God's mighty presence. And so, Holy Spirit, we just invite you to come near to us and to all our listeners out there.
1: Amen.
2: Thank you, Holy Spirit, more of you.
1: Yes.
2: We bless you. We lift your name high, Father God, Jesus. We walk in awe of your goodness, your might, your greatness. Here we are, Father God, those who you have drawn into your kingdom and drawn close to you. Mm. And so we ask that you sanctify our ears and
1: Amen.
2: Our hearts as we speak.
1: Amen.
2: We ask that you will speak to us. You ask that you will prepare the hearts of the participants listening. And we ask that, Father God, what you speak, Lord, will produce a mighty yield.
1: Amen.
2: That, Father God, you will prosper this time. And that truths that we had forgotten, you will cause them to be raised up.
1: Amen.
2: Things we didn't know, you will bring our understanding.
1: Amen.
2: And that at the end, Father God, your name will be glorified.
1: Amen.
2: Thank you in Jesus' name.
1: Amen and amen. Thank you very much. Jumai, please tell our listeners how to send in their prayer requests and testimonies.
3: Okay. So you can send us your prayer requests, as we'd love to pray with and for you. And you can do this by sending your prayer. I'll take that again. Please do send us your prayer requests, as we would love to pray with and for you. And you can do this by sending your prayer request to this number on WhatsApp or as a text message, +234 809 065 0463. I'll take that again. +234 809 065 0463. And if you've received an answered prayer if you have a testimony from an answered prayer, please do send to the same number. We look forward to getting your prayer requests and your testimonies. Thank you.
1: Thank you very much, Jumai. So we're going to dive deep into fasting very quickly. So for our purpose as Christians, fasting is abstinence from food for a period of time in order to give ourselves over to praying, seeking God's face on a certain request. The first place where fasting is mentioned in the Bible is in Judges 20:26, where the Israelites sought the face of the Lord after a defeat. They wanted to know what next. In this story, God gives them both strategy and victory to the Israelite army after seeking him in prayer and fasting. Dr. Bajomo, can you relate to this story?
2: Yes, in the sense that sometimes it's when something has happened that we are, oh God, oh God, oh God, yeah. and looking for what to do next.
1: Mm-hmm.
2: And so it is so obvious that we have such a good God that any time we turn around and say, oh God, his arms are open. And that has happened to me so many times in my life. His arms are always open to receive us.
1: Amen. Amen. In the Old Testament, every Israelite was called to fast on the annual Day of Atonement. We can see this in Leviticus 23, 27, and 28. This was apparently a sign of humbling and repentance before God as they sought his forgiveness for their sins. Thank God now, because of the crucifixion, we do not have to fast for the forgiveness of our sins. But this establishes fasting as a form of consecration, setting ourselves apart. Now, there are various instructions on fasting and how to do it well. Before we go into that, we're going to come to a scripture where Jesus says, when you fast, which means that fasting is not maybe or if, but we're coming to that. I'm jumping the gun. Jumai, please read the scripture, Matthew 6, 17 to 18.
3: Matthew 6, 17 to 18. And whenever you're fasting, do not look gloomy like the hypocrites, for they put on a sad and dismissal face, like actors, discoloring their faces with ashes or dirt, so that their fasting may be seen by men. I assure you and most solemnly say to you, they already have their reward in full. Matthew 6, 16. But when you fast, put oil on your head as you normally would do to groom your hair, and wash your face so that your fasting will not be noticed by people, but by your Father who is in secret. And your Father who sees what is done in secret will reward you.
1: Amen. Thank you very much. And as we can see here, as I said before, please note, Jesus does not say if you are fasting. He says when you fast, meaning that you will fast. So Jumai, please tell us what you think this means and your experience with this instruction.
3: I think this is the first time I'm seeing when you fast, you know. So it's not if, like whenever you decide to. So it is clear that as a Christian, we are called to a life of fasting. So it's not just prayer, but that there's a duty to fast. Because I've heard people that say, oh, I don't fast. But this has completely changed. I wish I knew this when I was having a conversation with them. And I said, the Bible said when you fast, not if. And my experience with this instruction, I've lived a life of fasting, so it's something I didn't think that was worth. But these days I find myself fasting, and recently I just finished a fast, but even when I stopped, I was struggling to stop. I felt like there was a need to just press in more to continue fasting, and I never thought that was me. But just to see how it is just beautiful to see how you lose desire for things, not just even for food, but how it's as if your discernment is even sharper. You're not moved by food when you see them. Yeah. But I also have a question about that, because I used to think that fasting was for food. But as I grew up, I hear people say, oh, I don't know how to fast from food, you know, but I can fast from social media. And maybe I'm jumping the gun.
1: You are jumping it. We're going to get there. But before we move from here, I also wanted you to look at, it tells us how we should look when we are fasting.
3: Yeah.
1: What's your experience with that?
3: Yeah, sometimes when you see some people, they look so sad. You're like, are you fine? They're like, oh, I'm fasting. Are you fine? Oh, I'm fasting. It's as if they want people to look at them and say, oh, you're fasting. That's beautiful. You know, to just applaud. It gives them a sort of, I don't know, maybe a reputation that, oh, you know, I've been fasting. I've been doing this 6 to 6 or, you know, dry fasting for. But like the Bible said, that when you do that, you receive your reward from people, because when people see you and they praise, oh, that's very good. I think you're fasting. That's beautiful. But that you should put oil. You should not look gloomy. You should dress the way you would dress on a normal day.
1: Yes. Yeah.
3: And then your God who sees your heart.
1: Mm-hmm.
3: So fasting is about the internal, it is about the posture of your heart, because they say the God who sees in secret
1: mm-hmm.
3: will reward you, unlike people that want to fast and announce to the whole world, I'm on a mountain.
1: So Dr. Bajamo, please can you read Psalm 35:13 and Matthew 9:28-29?
2: Right. So Psalm 35:13 reads, "But as for me, when they were sick, my clothing was sackcloth, a mourning garment. I humbled my soul with fasting, and I prayed with my head bowed on my chest." And then Matthew 9:28-29. "And when he was coming to the house, his disciples asked him privately, 'Why could not we cast him out?' And he said unto them, 'This kind can only go out by nothing but by prayer and fasting.'"
1: Sorry, it's Mark, not Matthew.
2: Right.
1: It's Mark,
2: okay,
1: 9.
2: Mark.
1: Yes. So Dr. Bajamo, what does fasting have to do with healing? And do you have testimonies of fasting and healing? Is fasting just abstinence? What is it about fasting?
2: Fasting is extremely important to us in our walk with the Lord. But it's something that we need to understand what we're doing. To start with, fasting is unto the Lord. So if when we fast, we are looking at the eyes of Jesus, then the world and all that's in it, you know, showing other people how good we are as Christians to be fasting and all, those things will fall away. So one, if we identify that it is unto God that we're fasting and focusing. Secondly, it is not necessarily food. It is a way of quietening ourselves for him to do a work that he desires to do in us and through us. And so it's important that we make ourselves available to what he wants to do. And so fasting is something that we ought to be able to discuss. I've journeyed a bit with the Lord concerning fasting, and in the past, I used to do it all wrong. I used to fast so often. In fact, at a time in my mind, fasting was my way of losing weight. And so you see that you've lost the plot completely. Fasting to me was my way of getting something from God. You've lost the plot completely. Meaning you want to be in charge. You want something. It's not whether God thinks that thing is good. No, no, no, I want it. And so Father God, I'm going to be fasting to you. In fact, sometimes it becomes, the Lord told me at the point that it's become automatic. So your heart is not in it. And the Lord is always about the heart. If our heart is not in something, he tells us in Isaiah, we can forget it because he's not in all the showy things that we do. And so it helped me. And you see, because the Lord was taking me into an area like healing is so sensitive in the sense that it's so easy to think you are the healer. You are not. It's so easy to go into a place where say, I know what to do. I'm going out to do healing. Let me just fast for 2 days and then I'll go and everybody I see will be healed. No, it doesn't work like that. Healing is from Father God. He's the healer. And so you're going to do healing is with him. And so it's important that you are not in the driving seat. You've not used fasting to put yourself in the driving seat. And yes, I see the Lord do great and mighty healings. But the Lord has always wanted me to understand that it is his grace at work. It is him doing it. And that it's a privilege for him to call me close to see what he's doing. And not to think that
1: you are instigating.
2: I'm instigating it, or I know how to do it. Because the minute we start doing that, then we want to take the glory, which is stealing his glory, which is his.
1: And it's one of the myths at the end that we're going to discuss about. that it's like, oh, I fast and I change God's mind.
2: Yeah.
1: Because I have fasted. But let's not jump. We're jumping the gun.
2: We're excited. That's right.
1: So there are many different types of fasts that we see in the Bible. We have the example of Daniel's fast, which is found in Daniel 10:2, where he fasted and prayed for 3 weeks, 21 days, to receive divine revelation and understanding. And so we know that he fasted for 21 days. He did not eat meat or drink wine, but he ate fruit and vegetables, right? And we're told that, and God answered his prayers. And I think, you know, we're trying to find out the best way to fast. And so, you know, like you had said, you know, it's not only food. So in this instance, he was actually eating.
2: Yeah.
1: Or just was not eating the full gamut.
2: Yeah.
1: Whatever it is that he knew was going to distract him, he didn't eat it.
2: Yeah.
1: And then we have the Ezra fast. Ezra fasted and prayed. And another thing I want to point out in the Daniel fast is that there was a reason he fasted. Okay? He wanted to show himself humble towards God. The same thing with Ezra. Ezra also fasted and prayed. And we can see this in Ezra 8:23, to seek God's protection and guidance for a journey, specifically for his people and their possessions. He was concerned about the dangers of bandits, thieves on the road, and wanted to rely on God's intervention rather than ask the king for military protection. We are told again that God answered their prayers. He also fasted for 21 days. Jumai, my question is to you. Are all fasts the same number of days? Is there a prescription as to how to fast?
3: You know, I don't think all fasts are the same number of days. I mean, we can see Jesus, when Jesus fasted, he did for 40 days. So, and then Daniel 21 and then Ezra 21. So not the same number of days. And I'll say the prescription is, well, I think fasting is a personal thing with God. So the way God wants you to fast might not be how he wants you to fast. When we see how Jesus fasted and how Daniel fasted, is different from, so I don't think it's a one size fit all. It is a personal, it is an intimate thing between you and God. So God knows what he would ask of you to let go of during your own fasting time. It might be different for him, because what might be a distraction to you might not be a distraction to me. So I think we all have to seek the Lord and know how he would like us to fast and then to abide by these guidelines.
1: Amen. Amen. Great. And so we see, thank you, Esther fasts also in Esther 4:17. Her fast was for 3 days. And thank you for pointing out that Jesus' fast was for 40.
3: Yeah.
1: Okay? So we're looking at another number of days. Esther, her fast was for 3 days. And it was for God's presence and help in approaching the king uninvited. We see that in this case, she calls for a fast, which lets us know that we can call for a fast. Because sometimes people in churches, when the senior person says, oh, I think we should fast, they are like, oh no, I'm going to fast if I want to fast. I'm not fasting because it has been called. But this shows us that a fast can actually be called, right? But one thread that runs through all the fasts we've talked about is that they show a humility and dependence on God. You know, each person was saying that I can't do this myself. I don't know what to do. I don't know where to go. I need protection and direction. And so all fasts, you know, show a humility and dependence on God. And I think it comes up back to what Dr. Bajamo was saying, that if you are doing it so you can lose weight, or if you are doing it so you can control the narrative, then you've lost the plot. Like she said, you know, you're not doing it as a show of humility and dependence on God, right? So you said that the Lord had taken you through a journey on fasting, Dr. Bajamo. Do you want to share where you are now, where you told us where you came from, which is fasting willy-nilly at every turn. So where has he brought you to now?
2: Now he brought me to a place which now, when I look back, I see that everything he's done in my life is to bring me to a place of intimacy with him, such that I am not able to do anything unless he's the one that calls me and provides the grace. Because he was taking me into the ministries, he was taking me into where I had no idea of anything to do. Now, if he didn't help me understand that he's taking me because he wants to go there, I would have been struggling, and then I would have had burnout, and that would have been the end of me.
1: Starved.
2: Amongst other things. And so he got me to the place where I would have absolutely no idea of what was going to happen. Yes, we're going to speak to these people, and then we're going to, and when I tell you to stop speaking, then I'm going to come in power. And so I would learn to hear him and then stop, and then he would do his healing because he wants to do it. Mm. Now, he was trying to help me understand that he's healing because he loves the people. So it's not
1: your because,
2: it's not, it's not, yeah, so I don't need to bring myself in other than to let him minister to my heart. And for him to minister to our hearts, we have to be in a place of quietness. When I say quietness, where we can hear him, where we can have a revelation of his love for us, where we can enter into his, what he's doing, meaning it's not my thing, it's his thing, so I need to come out of where I am and enter in. You see, we live in a day where there's so much deception. The spirit of deception abounds. And deception enters every single aspect. If we are not aware to recognize, oh, this is deception. This is not of God. And so that's why he needs to really quieten us. And so we can see, we can perceive, we can understand, and then we can follow closely. Some of us want to follow only when we understand. But not with God, not with intimacy. With intimacy, you just go, not understanding, and it's all going to be okay. So where I am now with fasting, he told me, always come and ask me if you think you need to fast. And then we'll discuss why and what you're fasting about, because we fast about so many things. But when we, with what we're reading now, where we see why Ezra fasted, and why Daniel fasted, you know, for deeper revelation and understanding of godly things. You know, a lot of times we are fasting because we want this or that, the other. I'm not saying they're frivolous. I'm just trying to say that God is trying to always take us deeper still. So he's helped me with fasting, which is because it's to him. I need to discuss with him when and how long and how we're going to do it. So everything is a walk with him.
1: And you know, you hear people who say they decided to fast and they've not had breakfast in the last 2 years, but that morning when they say I'm fasting today, that's when the smell of
2: bacon comes through.
1: That's when the smell comes through, and you know, they now feel bad, but they really cannot help themselves. And I think it's just the Lord trying to say, look, you can't just do this thing, you know, willy-nilly. I've got to put your hand in my hand.
2: Yeah.
1: So let us do it together. Praise God.
2: So it's so much more serious than we take it. Yeah. This is a very serious topic. And don't let's use it anymore to take advantage of trying to, really, the word is manipulate, which is not godly.
1: Yes. We're going to read a scripture. Juma is going to say something and then we're going to take a break. So Juma, please, can you read Acts 8:23? Yes.
3: Thank you. Acts 8:23. Is this not the fast which I chose? To undo the bonds of wickedness, to tear...
1: No, sorry. It's not Acts 8:23. It's actually Isaiah. But this is the beginning. It's Isaiah 58, from verse 6. So we're just going to read a portion of it. So that that Acts was just a reference.
3: Okay.
1: Is
3: this not the fast which I chose, to undo the bonds of wickedness, to tear to pieces the ropes of the yoke, to let the oppressed go free and break apart every enslaving yoke?
1: Continue.
3: God will do this when we fast. What he is doing during a fast is real. He is not a man to lie. What he says he will do is what he does. Is it not to divide your bread with the hungry and bring the homeless poor into the house? When you see the naked, that you cover him, and not to hide yourself from the needs of your own flesh and blood.
1: Yes. So we're just saying, you know, the beginning part that you read, we're just saying that this is what God says he will do. And God always does what he says that he will do.
3: Yeah.
1: So there are some fasts that he will make you go through, that what he wants to do is to undo the bonds of wickedness. Okay? And then, you know, the second part is what I want you to speak to. When it says, is it not to divide your bread with the hungry? Okay? And bring the homeless poor into the house. When you see the naked, that you cover him, and not to hide yourself from the needs of your own flesh and blood. These are instructions on fasting. We always say this is the fast that God desires. So is this something you knew? And if you did, how do you do this?
3: Surprisingly, it's not something I knew. But I'm able to say what I've experienced. This, like when you're fasting, you know, there's just a leading to lend a helping hand, to do an act of kindness. That's it. When you see people and you see people in need, like you're moved with compassion to just assist in one way. But I didn't even know that, oh, this is actually what is expected, or like these are some of the things you do when you fast. But it makes sense to now know that when you're fasting that you move, because if God himself said this is what he desires to put in the fast, or this is what he desires for his children to do, even in spirit and in sync with him, then you would still be connected. And if you yield yourself, he will lead you to where and the people you want you to reach out to.
1: And I think this sort of dovetails back into what Dr. Bajomo was saying, that this fasting is much deeper.
3: Yeah.
1: It's not just, though, I'm not going to eat. He's saying here that you can't be a mean person and be fasting.
3: Yeah.
1: Go and eat rice.
3: Otherwise,
1: go and eat rice. You know, I know somebody who said that he's a lawyer and that he had been fasting for a few days, you know, without food. And he told a lie. As a lawyer, he had to tell one client something. He said when he finished telling the lie, he called them to please bring him rice.
4: He's not fasting anymore.
1: There was no point. Because, you know, you're not supposed to be that mean person. You're supposed to be compassionate.
4: Yeah.
1: You're supposed to be sensitive, like you said, you know, as to the leading of the Holy Spirit. I think this is a good place to take a musical interlude break, and we will be back shortly. Thank you very much.
3: Thank you.

0: Welcome back. And we're going to dive even deeper into the topic of fasting and prayer. So please, if you can continue reading, the two segments before you then suggest to us, tell us how often are we supposed to, fast, if there's such a thing. We already know your own take on it. But please read the next two bits of the scripture. Yep. We're still on the fast that God desires. Yes.
1: And I love this bit, because it's like showing us what will happen. Mm. Then your light will break out like the dawn.
0: Hallelujah.
1: And your healing, restoration, new life will quickly spring forth.
0: Hallelujah.
1: Your righteousness will go before you, leading you to peace and prosperity.
0: Amen.
1: The glory of the Lord will be your rear guide. Then you will call, and the Lord will answer. You will cry for help, and he will say, "Here I am." Is this not prayer? This is what
0: Hallelujah.
1: We've been on about these number of weeks,
0: And I just want you to reiterate. You've said it all before, but I want you to reiterate the fact that this is all led by the Spirit. It's led by the Spirit. You consecrate yourself, you quieten yourself, and this will happen.
1: Yeah. You see, it just reminds me of the fact that a lot of times God wants to give us this big thing and we are here with a little teacup, just like the woman by the well. Here was God bringing big revelation to her and she was, you have no cup. So when we ask how often do we fast and things like that, if we remember that this fast is unto God, for his purposes through me and in me. So I have to find out from him, Papa God, what do you want me to fast about? How do you want this fast to go? He may say to you, I want you to quieten yourself. I want you to consecrate yourself. I want you to not go out for 2 days, and just spend it with me. And then you find that he begins to tell you, and you find that when he tells you to stay with me, you find that your mind won't be on the fridge because you're excited, because maybe you're somebody who normally would go out, and he says, no, I want you to stay with me. And you don't know why, but you do that. And then he now helps you understand what it is he's consecrating you for, what it is he's setting you apart for this time to enter into with him for the greater and bigger purposes. And so if we're able to come out of where we are and sit at his feet, we will be able to understand where he wants to go. And when we understand where he wants to go, then we can fashion our fast around what he's saying, and it will be done exactly how he says it. And then the result will be his. I always say that if you want God's result, do it God's way. If not, we get all sorts of our own results, and he hasn't given us the great and mighty things. He's not done the big exploits that he desires to do with us.
0: So to continue, thank you. So to continue and finish Isaiah 58, 6 to 11, I'll just read the rest of it. So he says, if you take away from your midst the yoke of oppression, the finger pointed in scorn toward the oppressed or the godly, and every form of wicked, sinful, unjust speech, and if you offer yourself to assist the hungry and satisfy the need of the afflicted, then your light will rise in darkness, and your gloom will become like midday. And the Lord will continually guide you, and satisfy your soul in scorched and dry places, and give strength to your bones, and you will be like a watered garden and like a spring of water whose waters do not fail.
1: Amen.
0: And so I just agree with what the Lord has said.
1: Amen.
0: And decree that indeed we will live our lives this way that he
1: Amen.
0: Has defined, and it will be for us as he has said. Amen. In Jesus' name.
1: Amen.
0: And so, Dr. Bajomo, I just want you to give us some God stories, one or two God stories of where obedience, you know, quietening yourself led to a breakthrough for somebody.
1: Lots and lots of God stories. Okay, let me, there was a time when I was going through one of my children's choice of what she wanted to study. And we were trying to determine whether to do the sciences or to go a bit more arty. And I finally said to her, you know what, why don't... She felt she was adamant about what she wanted to do, and I was trying to lean towards, let's ask Father God. And so I said, why don't we both, you know, have time where we ask the Lord, fast, pray, whatever. And I went to do that. And it then came out that she passed very well her sciences. And so the Lord was leading her in that direction, okay? Which shut down the arty things she wanted to do. And today she's doing perfectly. So I'm just trying to say that it wasn't a decision based on, I think you should do this, or I think you should do that. In fact, no decision should be based on that. Every decision has to be based on, Father God, what do you want done? Why? Because he knows the end right from the beginning. Amen. And his own things are always so much more perfect.
0: Amen. Amen.
1: Amen.
0: Jimmy, moving forward, what will your expectations be when you fast now?
2: So I spoke about the part I didn't know was part of fasting, you know. Clothe the needy and provide. So now that I know this, I think I'm going to more informed about what to do. And then there was also a place we read that spoke about that when we fast, this is what God will do. So it is like an assurance that this is what you do, but your posture, your heart posture has to be, like Dr. Bajomo said, it has to be for God. Otherwise, you're really just not, you're just stabbing yourself. You're just wasting your time not doing that. So knowing that, and also knowing that it is an intimate thing, so more deliberate about it.
0: I just wanted to share how, you know, we have Kingdom Come every month.
1: Yeah.
0: And, you know, I'm on the prophetic platform. And I just find it these, well, for a long time now, that on those Fridays, I don't want to go anywhere. I don't want to be talking, you know. So the last one we had, in that week, I had an engagement and I had a wedding on the Friday. So the engagement was on the Tuesday. I went and I was there throughout because I knew that come Friday, I was not going to be part of it. And when my husband came back, he said everybody and their cats were asking after me because they knew I was in town. But you see, for me, I can't even say to you, oh, this was the result of my not going. Mm. Do you understand? I just knew that I just wanted to be pottering around in my house and just be quiet and not, you know, not, it wasn't about the food or the talk. I just wanted to be quiet.
1: Yeah.
0: And so to just also say that sometimes even when we're obedient, we may not know what has transpired.
1: Yeah.
0: It doesn't mean something has

0: I'm going to read Matthew 17:21.
1: All right.
0: It says, "But this kind of demon does not go out except by prayer and fasting." There's another scripture, which I don't have here, that says this type goes out only with prayer and fasting. So this tells us that they're demons, because, you know, there's that argument even today. Are there demons? Are there no demons, right? You know, part of healing, you know, because at the beginning we said that, do we need to pray, you know, do we need to fast for healing? But here we're told that there's some types of healing where we need to fast.
1: Yeah.
0: So Dr. Bajomo, please share what fasting is not. We've been talking about what fasting is not, but if there's anything we've missed, what is it not? So we said it is not manipulation.
1: Yes.
0: Uh-huh.
1: It's not manipulation. It's not hypocrisy.
0: Mm.
1: It's not onto the world.
0: Mm.
1: Fasting is not doing God a favor.
0: Mm-hmm.
1: Fasting is not, meaning I'm not fast. You don't fast because you think God is going to come and eat your food or something, so he needs your fast.
0: Mm.
1: No, he doesn't need your fast. God wants you to come to him and to be involved in what he's doing, as opposed to what you want to do. And when I say that, I don't mean that he's not interested in what you are doing, but the priority always has to be what he wants to do. So what I'm saying here is that, so fasting is not prioritizing yours over his. Because that thing you're prioritizing may not even be good for you. So it's important that whatever you want to prioritize, you bring it to the Lord and you say, this is what I'm thinking about. What do you think? What are your thoughts? What are your desires? And stuff like that. And so it's important that we also realize that fasting is not a mechanical thing. Fasting is not endless. Fasting is not is not a way of attracting heaven.
0: Mm-hmm.
1: Heaven is always looking down at you. The Lord says he does not remove his eyes from you.
0: Mm-hmm.
1: So it's important that we take out some of these things, or you call them myths,
0: mm-hmm.
1: that we have always thought fasting was. And enter into the joy and the intimacy and the love of fasting, so that the world is blessed. The world is supposed to be blessed by my fasting. It's not to have any impact on the world, and it's not just for me to be the only recipient of the blessings. The world will be blessed if, when we fast, we're fasting with the right spirit.
0: Amen. Jumaya, are there any other myths that you want to add?
2: Yeah, well, as Dr. Bajomo was speaking, well, what I just said was, fasting is for you. Fasting is for you. Like, it is you that need fasting. Because Dr. Bajomo,
0: yes.
2: You're not doing it so that God will not, you know, eat your food. But that every instruction in the Bible, every do not that God has given is for you. It's because
0: for your own good.
2: It. Every consecration, everything that God has called you for, it is for your good.
0: Yeah.
2: And it is out of love.
0: Mm.
2: So when the Bible says, "Oh, don't do this," or you should fast and all of that, it's not punishment.
0: Mm-hmm.
2: It is for you. It is for your own good, and you don't have to feel good about it, honestly, for you to know that it is for your good. But fasting is for you. It is for you, born to God.
0: Amen. Something that came to mind also was, you know, fasting is not rebellion. And when I said rebellion, it's like when a fast is called and you're standing up inside, but you're not just eating, but you're not happy. Why are they calling this fast? Why shouldn't they, you know, that it's not rebellion. You know, we need to understand, you know, the benefits of fasting and even what fasting is all about. And so I enjoy that even though you have listened to this and your eyes have probably been opened to some things, that you still go back and do what do they say?

0: a training or, you know, a study on fasting. That's the word, a study on fasting.
1: So some of the myths I have is fasting is not just about food. Like you mentioned, there are people that will not eat, but they will grumble the entire day, always looking at the time. It's not 6 years. Are we going to break? Fasting is more than just abstaining from food, because there are people that are not believers that fast.
0: So yes,
1: it is beyond what you're abstaining from. It is, and then other myths is, oh, if you're fasting, you can sleep all day. So people will just sleep from morning, wake up, go back to sleep, and then when it's time, you can now finally wake up and eat. And you know, sometimes people are fasting, but they're spending their entire time on social media, just looking for things to wind away time. So even though they are abstaining from food, they are still not seeking God. So it feels more like you're starving yourself, like you're fasting, you know. But then that would mean that you're not actually seeking God. You're doing it to lose weight. Also, that when, especially when fast is called upon, you will come and say, I fasted from 6 to 6 to, or whatever time that you're fasting.
0: Hallelujah. Amen. Hallelujah. Okay. So, Juma, can you please just remind the listeners how to send in their prayer requests and testimonies? Because as we said, we want to hear and practicalize what it is we're talking about.
1: Yes.
0: So can you just tell them and then we'll close.
1: Right. So you can send your prayer requests and testimonies. We believe that even for the ones you've sent before, that God, you know, you would have had answered prayer. So you can send your testimonies or your prayer requests to this number, 234-809-065-0463 plus 234-809-065-0463.
0: Amen. Amen. And so before I just say the closing prayer, I just want to thank every single person for tuning in today. And we believe that we all, including those of us in the studio, have a better understanding of fasting and prayer. And so, Father, Lord, we are so grateful.
2: Amen.
0: King of kings and the Lord of lords, the one who is not a man to lie, what you say is what you do. Thank you for teaching us today, because we know that everything that we have learned is to bring us even closer in intimacy with you.
2: Yes,
0: we commit ourselves again into your hands, and we say, let your name alone be glorified in all that concerns us. Be exalted, our Father and our God,
2: yes,
0: for we have prayed in Jesus' mighty name.
2: Amen.
3: Thank you for joining us. See you next time for another episode. Stay tuned for more uplifting worship and teachings on Lapis LM Radio.
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0: Jesus.
1: Welcome to this transformative message by Leif Hedlund, titled Baptism of Love.
2: I have been more affected by a baptism of love than the baptism of the Holy Spirit. A lot of people have been baptized in water. You've been baptized in the Holy Spirit and you have power. And you blow yourself up and you blow your family up and friends up and everything else. You have power. But it's like giving somebody a dynamite. And they don't know what to do with it unless that you are motivated out of love. It is not going to make an effect in your community. And we have had a lot of people that have been baptized in the Holy Spirit and they've had a lot of power, but they have never changed. A community cannot even change their own homes. That's why I do believe that this is the foundation message. If you can get hold of this message, then we can give you dynamite.
3: That's right.
2: We're going to come back again and we're going to raise up eagles sometimes later on. Probably in 2007. But what we feel with all of our hearts, and Ron and I, we talked after the conference, and he says, I think it's going to be very important to make sure we have this foundation. So tonight we're going to deal with the Father heart of God. We're going to deal with that you were created for love. You were created to receive love and give love. Tonight we're going to deal with the chair number one from a little bit different perspective than last time, but you will get some of the same things. And the reason is I do believe in heart, so people forget sometimes. And I do believe I will read about you in Charisma, hear about you on CNN, if you have practiced everything we talked about last time I was there.
3: There you go.
2: I mean, it would be revival fire. And I realized that also in my life, because as I'm saying, I've been in chair number two today. So we sometimes just need some of these reminders. And every single time I hear about this, there is a little thing that I get. And I want you to understand, you don't have to take all these notes and remember all these different details. All I want to do, and some people have said, I mean, why didn't you just talk about 5 minutes and then I could have gotten spent talking a whole hour about all these incredible things? And I told them, because I'm sharing, it's like you're spreading all these different things out. And for some people, it was just that one sentence. And for somebody else, it was something else. So I'm trying often to come from many different perspectives because there's many different people that are in a different perspective. So my prayer tonight is that we are going to have a love baptism, a baptism of love where the Father will take you up on His lap, take His loving arms around you, whisper into your ear and say, you are my beloved. You are my beloved son. You are my beloved daughter. I love you. And I'm well pleased with you.
3: Yeah.
2: If you can get hold of that, I'm not saying that you understand it. Because you can understand. How many of you know that you can know everything about salvation and still be lost? I mean, you can know John 3:16. You can know the Greek. Know every commentary about John 3:16 and be lost as it can be. Any truth that doesn't lead to experience just makes you more religious. You're actually more dangerous. And eventually what it's going to do is also make you more judgmental to people that have experience. And I'd rather have an experience than a lack of experience and judge everything by my lack of experience.
3: Yes.
2: And this is about having an experience with a father. And I believe this is the heart of the father for the season for many different reasons. He says, before I'm going to come back, in the end of Malachi, he talks about I'm going to turn the father's hearts towards the children and the children's hearts towards the father. And if not, there's going to be a curse. And what leaders around in our society are saying today, and that is that one of the biggest problems we have is what they call father hunger.
3: Yeah.
2: If you study drug statistics, people that are locked up in institution, if you're looking at crime, you're looking at people with addiction, I can go over all of these different issues in society, and about 70-80% of them are father related. And another thing I want to say is a lot of the time, you can have a good father. Actually, you can have a perfect father. And none of us had that. A perfect father. And still, you can end up either in rebellion and religion. Just ask the prodigal son and the prodigal brother. So this is not to judge any one of us. That none of us came from a perfect home and everything else. But all I'm trying to say here, as I start to color the father heart of God, and as you maybe are looking at earthly parents, it is not so that I look back at my daddy and I'm going to be mad at him. And you know, I have a reason to be what I am. But it is more so that we can get an understanding that Sometimes because the words that were spoken to us as children from either mama or papa, sometimes because the way, because if I had a daddy and when I came home, my daddy was not there, then suddenly now when I have a need and I'm coming to Father God, I feel, well, he's not there when I need him. It's okay for a Randy Clark or a Heidi Baker or Pastor Ron, but when I stand before the Father, he is not there. Or, and you do not understand these things, that somehow your daddy, maybe when you come home and you had a B plus on your report card, and you almost, because instead of your daddy say, oh, that's very good, wonderful, you did a great job, I'm proud of you, I love you, I'm pleased of you, you always heard, oh, maybe next time you're gonna get an A, work a little harder. And now suddenly you are in church and you do not understand, or you're in work when you're in marriage, and suddenly you're doing all these different things, you're trying and trying and trying to get somebody to say, I love you and I'm pleased with you. And you didn't realize that there's something in you, and all you have is a father hunger. And sometimes when we pray for different people, it is amazing to see what's happening in people's life. I have a psychiatrist that we know who support our ministry. He was the president of the Christian Medical Association in America. And I had the joy of speaking Jana, and I think, were you with us, Mark? No. But Jana and Jennifer, they were with us in Atlanta when we spoke to a group of medical doctors, psychiatrists. And as we were there, it was just an amazing time. But Dr. Steve Morey, I was just with him. He used to be a high intellectual. He was first a medical doctor, became a psychiatrist and a neuropsychiatrist. One of the most, the greatest brilliant man that you can see. But this person, he didn't have a whole lot of personality. Very, I mean, there was not much of a smile or anything else of this person. And if he was going to worship and he was going to be radical, before the first time I met him, it would be a little, very reserved, very conservative. And highly educated, highly IQ. He had an experience, and he told me later on the experience in one of the meetings, like you were sitting here, he was in that meeting. I had walked up to him and I started to talk about the 12-year-old boy, started to pray for him. He went down on the floor. God did something in his life. When he came up from there, there was such a change. When he came to his wife, he was not the same person. God had done something in his life. And that's why he wanted some of these other doctors to find out about the same thing. He was healed from some physical illnesses. He was also touched in such a way that next time I was in a large church called Christ Community Church in Harrisburg, and we were doing one of these conferences. And I told the pastor, because here you have several thousand people, humongous church. And then suddenly in there I said, I want to introduce you to a good friend of mine, Dr. Steve Morey. He's the president of the American Medical Association. When he is here, let's just acknowledge him. He's a wonderful friend of mine. And I was looking around, I couldn't find him. And suddenly I see down there, he's, you know, and he was, and he's one of the wildest people you've ever seen. 2 days ago, he was standing behind me when he was praying for me. And make all the, I mean, you would think this guy is a nutcase. I mean, he needed to be locked up. And now he's in prison there, laying hands on people, and the power of God is showing up in prison cells. Yes. And he's starting healing center up there with Randy Clark. He's bringing together from a medical perspective, and he has one of the greatest deliverance ministries. And they're opening up a place, and they're going into the hospital, bringing doctors and professors together. And as also a result, he has sent other doctors. We had another doctor that came down to my little office in Florence from Harvard Medical School. And this is exciting to see what love can do. He had been around power before. But when something took place with him and he got so comfortable with Daddy God, Father God, something took place when God visited that little boy. And I could go on and on and on and tell all these incredible stories about people that has been dramatically changed after they had a love encounter with Father God. The Bible says, and say that with me, God is love. Whoever abides in love abides in God, because God is love. Spiritual maturity has nothing to do with how much you know, but how comfortable you are with love, because that is how comfortable you are with God. Actually, knowledge puffs up. And the difficulty for many of us, because we are living in a culture, we're living in a place where we have more a Greek worldview. And what I mean with that is that because we learn all these different things about love, we think that we are lovers. Yeah. And I tell you, there was a big difference in my life, and I think I told the story here last time, because after I was down in Florida, and you need to understand, I had a worldwide ministry at the time period, saw a lot of explosion happening. Signs, wonders, and miracles. But now, because of some things that is taking place and my family, we went through a crisis. And now I was down in a father, I was actually under a Father Love You conference, but it was a father and sons meeting with Jack Taylor and some other wonderful people was there. And how many of you heard of Dennis Jernigan? He is a singer. He has a song called Daddy's Song. And he says, Leif, I want to sing this song over you. And he was sitting there in a small little room and he sang the song, the Daddy Song over you. And when he did that, it was like waves of love that just came up and down in my body. It was just waves. And I wept and I wept and I lay there on the floor. It was so painful. By the time I was finished, I mean, I didn't know even that you could drool and snot and cry that much as a grown man. But I lay there, I was soaked in my own drool and snot and tears. I was laying there. And these waves that was going up and down. And then I didn't realize that while that was taking place, Father God visited a 12-year-old boy. And some hurt and pain took place in my life when I was 12 years old. And as a result of that, I ended up in escapism. Because I want you to know, pain always seeks pleasure. Yeah. Because of the pain when I was 12, now I start into escapism. And I'm trying to go into something that's going to make me feel good because I felt so bad. Yeah. And the result of that, we're going into two different direction if there is issues that is taking place. And that is either in rebellion or often in religion. Either you're going to deal with prodigal son tendency, and we're going to talk a little bit about that tomorrow, or prodigal brother tendencies. One of them will say, give me, give me, give me. And that's the orphan spirit we will talk about tomorrow. It is a value system that we have all over America, all over our churches, where we value God, we value teachers, we value pastors, we value employers. We value everybody what they're going to do for me. What's in it for me? If I like this church, I like that song, I like that message, I, me. It's called an orphan spirit. And the prodigal son, he says, give me, give me, give me. I want my inheritance now. And what is going to happen is that you're either going to end up in a distant land or you're going to end up in a pig pen if you continue in rebellion. So sin will take you to places that you never thought you wanted to go. And it is amazing to see somebody that they were just there as a 13-year-old. Somebody just said, hey, smoke. Here's a joint. And they were smoking that weed. But if you talk to that person and says 7 years down the road, and if Satan had told that person, you're going to sit there with the needles, you have destroyed your family, you have lost everything that you have, they would have said, there's no way. Satan doesn't say that. The way the Eskimo kills a wolf is very simple. They take a two-edged knife, dips it in blood, plants it in the ice, and it freezes because of the cold temperature. And then the wolf will come there, smell the blood, and then lick. Good to see you, Bobby. And then lick and lick and lick. And do you know what is taking place? The tongue gets more and more numb. And then they continue lick. Get more and more friendly. It tastes better and better and better. But what he doesn't realize that the tongue is getting more and more numb. And suddenly now it starts to cut its own tongue. But it doesn't feel it any longer because now the sharp knife that is touching the tongue is so numb because of the ice. And by the morning, the Eskimo will find the wolf dead. That's the way sin operates. There's all these lollipops, blood lollipops that Satan has for us. And the enemy puts it out there. And sometimes we just go, well, it's just a little lick, a little compromise, a little. And before you know, this is the pattern of all sin. You can look at drugs. You can look at pornography. And we just know we have a case in America that many of us know about the devastation. But it didn't start there. We're hearing about the devastation. But it started perhaps just with one look. And then the second look. And from there, sin will take you to places you never intended to go. And there is a cure for this whole thing. Because as I'm saying, as long as you have all these pain in your life, you're going to fill it. And you may be saying, well, I would never go into drugs or pornography or go online. Well, perhaps you are escaping in religion like the prodigal brother. And it is part of the same disease. Because I tell you, religion is actually worse than rebellion, according to Jesus. It was easier for Jesus to deal with rebellious people, prostitutes, and all these incredible sinners than dealing with the religious people. And eventually it was the religious people, the ones that was actually waiting for the Messiah. They were the one that put him on the cross and says, crucify him. The religious people, their value system is based upon, look what I'm doing for God. Don't you see what I did? I pray, I give. Do you see, the middle letter of pride is still that I. So their value system is still all the time measure. And I want you to understand all the world religion is measured there. The difference with Christianity, my identity is not what I do for God, but what God has done for me.
3: Yes.
2: My identity is not so much in performance. And that's what I mentioned. And when we're going to learn about these three chairs, there is an incredible identity change that needs to take place. Because if we constantly are trying to perform for a promise, if we constantly is trying to please God, then what we're going to start to do is we're going to be very judgmental to other people that don't do as good as we do, according to our measurement. So there is a very subtle trap that we're going to deal with. Both of them are in this chair number two. One is rebellious, the other one is religious, and both of them come out of pain that is in their life. So I want to color these three chairs for you. We could take you on a little journey. Then afterwards, we are going to be able to have the experience, because every single time the word of God has been spoken, it has to lead into an experience with God.
3: Yes.
2: And you cannot go and leave this place and start to touch people if you're not had a touch.
3: Right.
2: And we need a fresh touch. And you cannot live on yesterday's touch.
3: That's right.
2: The question is, what does he want to touch in your life? And every time I believe the word of God is being spoken, every time when God is speaking to you, revealing himself to you, it should lead to an encounter. It should lead to an experience with God. That should do something in you, to you, and with you, so that something can flow through you. And people can see that God has touched you. So this is the basic. There's three chairs here. And the reason I will again color this and go over this very detailed is because it is very important for some, perhaps that was not here last time, but also for some of you that have forgotten, like I did this afternoon after teaching this for several years. And that is, there is a chair number one over here. Which chair is this? There was four of you. Okay, I think we may be going to spend a little bit more time here. This is chair number one. Which chair is this?
0: Chair number one.
2: This is chair number two. Which chair is this?
0: Chair.
2: And this is chair number three. Which chair is this?
0: Chair three.
2: The ones that was here before? How many of you prefer chair number one? Ah, that's very good. Some of you have heard this message before. Chair number one. The key word is commitment. Say the word commitment.
0: Amen.
2: Chair number two, the key word is compromise. Say compromise.
0: Compromise.
2: Chair number three, the key word is conflict. Say conflict.
0: Conflict.
2: Chair number one, if you are living your life among 6.2 billion people, there is about 700 million, about 8-9% of the people in the world, they are living their life right in this chair. The chair number one is the spirit-filled life. Say the spirit-filled life.
0: Spirit-filled life.
2: Chair number two is what I call the soulish life. Say soulish life.
0: Soulish.
2: That means the person living their life in this chair, their identity is what I feel, what I think. The mind, will, emotion, and personality is what makes the decision of what is right and wrong. That means when God speaks, and how many of you believe that God speaks? Now, when God speaks and he speaks here tonight, it has to filter its way to what you feel or what you think. You start to analyze it before your spirit gets hold of it. Chair number three, the person is lost. Say lost.
0: Lost.
2: The chair number one, they are saved. Say saved.
0: Saved.
2: Chair number two, saved.
0: Saved.
2: Chair number three, lost. But here is where I want you to see. In chair number two, do you remember they were what? They were? Okay. The person in chair number two is saved. Chair number three, they are lost. But I want you to see this. When it comes to the belief system, there is a big difference between people here at New Covenant Church in Hartsville or people at the Baptist Church or wherever. When it comes to your belief and the people that is in the world, if it is a Muslim or Hindu or atheist or just a good old lost redneck, there is a big difference. No matter what. And listen, I do believe you can be a chair number one redneck. I've just not met one yet. So if somebody here can show me one. And you have to excuse me, I'm Norwegian, by the way, so we don't have many of those in Norway. But what I want you to see here when it comes to these wonderful cheers, I said when it comes to the belief system between people in church or people that are saved and the people in the world, there is a big difference in the belief. But when it comes to the behavior, there's hardly any difference at all. George Barna, he did over 70 different questions to people in church, outside church. And what he came up with in what we are watching on television, the language we're using, the way we're spending money, into all different life issues, he said he could hardly find any difference. Divorce statistics, and you can go from issue to issue to issue to issue. If it was spirit-filled churches, actually in the South, the more conservative, the worse the statistics was. The more Bible, the worse. Isn't that incredible? I would at least think, well, what are these liberals? But no, he said, among Southern Baptists and among the conservative, the statistics is that the problem was actually worse in regard to a lot of the life issues. And this is what I want to deal with a little bit this weekend. Because if we want to change this world, I do believe that every person in this world, we were created with four basic needs. And if you can understand that, when you meet somebody in school, if that is a young boy, a nine-year-old boy in school, or if that is a multimillionaire businessman, or if that is a homeless person, it doesn't matter who they are. 6.2 billion people in this world, everyone that you know, and the one you look in the mirror every morning you wake up, every person is looking for security. You want to be secure. It's the basic need. If you are a Muslim, if you are a Hindu, I mean, I tell you, everyone is looking at security from a different perspective, the way they're trying to find security. Some people, like on September 11, 2001, they place bombs on the body and they blow themselves actually up by going into buildings with a purpose of knowing I'm going to be secure into paradise if I do it. But they were looking for security. And that was the way to find security according to their false religion. But what I'm saying here very clearly is that everybody's looking for security. Everyone in the world is looking for love. Yes. Oh, they're looking maybe in the wrong places. Go on internet. And you're going to start to see that people are escaping in all different ways. That people are looking for love. Everyone in this room, you want to be loved. And you were created to receive love and to give love. You were created also to be valuable. Say value. You are supposed to be valuable. And there is a value. Did you know that you are a winner? Did I tell you that last time? You are a winner. Say that. I am a winner. Do you believe it? Say it again. I am a winner. I'm a winner. Let me prove it to you. There was about 50 million sperm cells. All of them? Oh, let me say that one more time, for some of them thought that I maybe didn't speak right. There was 50 million sperm cells. All of them racing towards an egg cell. And you won. You're one out of 50 million!
4: Yes! Yes!
2: And you won! So you can look in the mirror, you can say, I'm a winner. I tell you, to win lottery is easy compared to that race. Look at the statistics. You won out of 50 million and you won. And it was not just that you won that race. Later on, there was all these things that had to happen with that egg cell. There was a certain time of the month and everything else. And here you are, a waiting egg, a racing cell. And that's you. And then there's all these people that was aborted. They didn't even have a chance for birth. And then you're going through life and you can start to look at all these aspects of life, but you are here. And with different ones that we have had different bumps in the road, but you are here. And you are here for a purpose. And we need to get hold of that purpose. And when each one of us can get the revelation that we are loved and we are valuable, most people don't. So you are valuable. And number four, there's a purpose for your life. So when people are hearing purpose-driven life, it becomes the best-selling books. Millions of copies are being sold. And Rick Warren, he made $25 million last year. I like that when pastors start to make more than movie stars. I looked there on the Hollywood star list and everything else, and I saw Rick Warren's name was up there, and it says Christian author. And there's nothing wrong with that. He is a godly man, and he's blessing his church. He paid back all of the salaries and everything else. He is blessed to be a blessing. And his heart is the nations, other people can be blessed. But I thought it was very interesting to see that about 60% of the people buying this book is people that are outside the church. And it is amazing, why are these people want to find out what is the purpose for my life? Because there's something within each one of us that is looking for purpose.
3: Yes.
2: And every one of you, there's a purpose. 6.2 billion people in this world, but there's only one person like you. And you are special. You are valuable. And God has a purpose for your life. And if I had a chance, I would love to sit down with each one of you and just help you to line up your purpose with God's purpose. And then to say, I believe in you. And so does God. God believes in you. Did you know that? I know that you believe in God, but did you know that God believes in you? God believes in you. He's invested in you. You're here. Well, men meant for evil, God says, I'm going to use it for good. But here is the problem. If you are not secure, here's usually the American way. Possession becomes your counterfeit affection. Chain number two. No longer, because if I don't feel secure with Father God, then I'm going to try to find my security somewhere else. So what we do is we're going into a school system. And then suddenly when we're trying to make A's or B's or whatever we do, we try to find our security. Hopefully what people are saying, you go to college and then afterwards you go to graduate school. And then we have all these different ways. And then you get a good job, you work for a great company, and then you get a good pension. Perhaps you can become a pilot because, oh, they make $150,000 to $170,000 a year. And suddenly we put our security in our job, in our company. And it used to be that in the 50s. And some of us, the baby boomers and the busters, they remember that was the American way. And suddenly now we realize, because we used to say, where General Motor goes, so does the country. And it's go pretty downwards these days. And so does the country. And then we're seeing all these things. And then suddenly, well, Delta told us that I was going to get 50% pension. And now they're canceling out a pension plan. They're in chapter 11. And it's all this panic. Other ones, oh, stock market, Cisco. Oh, they're selling like, you better go on board. 1999. Everyone that made money, stock market, high tech, blue. I mean, you need to move to Silicon Valley. And people were putting their money, and suddenly the crash came, and now people are paranoid. And, oh, my portfolio, I used to be worth $1 million. Now I don't have anything. And all this shaking was going on. Why? Because the value system that they built, they found a security in their possession. So if I have a house, and we have a good job, and we have nice cars and everything else, and then if not, I have American Express, so I have Visa in case I have a problem with my tire. And I have all these different things because that's where my security is. And God says, you cannot love God and money. You're going to serve one or the other. Here in chair number one, you are seeking first God's kingdom and His righteousness. And He said, all these things shall be added unto you. Here you are serving God, and God takes care of all of your needs according to His riches and glory. But if you don't have security that you have a big daddy, you're always going to have big problems. But I tell you here, you have a big dad. And when you have a big dad, you have small problems.
3: Right.
2: Let me illustrate it. If Bill Gates, we were in Seattle not long ago, and there's all these billionaires and millionaires all over Seattle. But if Bill Gates was your daddy and you had a car accident and you needed a new car, would you have a problem if Bill Gates was your daddy? Why? Because he got a big wallet. So you understand that very simply in the natural. But if the one that created all the oil in the Saudi, all the gold that is in South Africa, all these, that's my dad. So when I'm up in that plane that I flew yesterday, and they may be talking about how good this airplane is, well, you're boring my daddy's ear to fly it in. Everything is made by him, and that's my dad. He's behind it all. He owns it all, and that's my dad. So when I have different needs, do you know there is a lot of freedom if you're living your life right here? I can look right here in this chair and look at the same thing. It becomes a big giant to me. Because right out of everything I see here, it becomes a problem. Right here, it is a promise. Depending which chair you're living your life in. The important for this is for you to get a revelation so that when you know that you're looking at, ooh, how are we going to be able to pay for this? You're starting to look how big the giant is instead of how big God is. And then you live by fear instead of faith. And without faith, it is impossible to please God. And you're no longer a God pleaser. And then you're going to start to please everybody else. Does this make sense? Am I going too fast? Security, if not possession. Possession doesn't just mean money. And some people say, oh yeah, I know about those rich people. I always think about money. Do you know something? I find people with a spirit of poverty. In rich people and poor people. And there's a fear there. I was just reading about a man. He had over $5 million. But he is so nervous. He needs to have something more. Still living by fear. Prosperity is something different. And it is totally possible to live in a hut in Mozambique and be prosperous. Or you can live in a 10,000 square foot house and be prosperous. But it is also totally possible to live here in poverty while you have a big account and never be able to experiencing all the blessing and the riches. It has something to do with your heart condition. And that's why God wants our hearts to be surrendered to Him. So that we can be sons and daughters that understand who our daddy is. Second of all, we talked about was love. Say love.
5: Love.
2: You are loved. Say, I am loved.
5: I am loved.
2: Daddy loves me.
5: Daddy loves
2: Father loves me. God loves me. Did you know that? Do you feel it? Do you feel loved? Do you feel loved? Do you feel loved? Can you feel that the God that created the universe, it's not just that He loves you, He also likes you. You better get used to it. He likes you. He delights in you. You are His happy thought. If God had a refrigerator, your picture would be on it. If He had a tree, He would carve your name on it. He is crazy about you. You better get used to it. I didn't always believe that because I want you to understand. I came from a church that told me, you better turn around. You have sin in your life. So the preaching was constantly, you need to do this or do that for God to like you. Anyone else that have heard that kind of a preaching or was raised around it? Actually, I when I became a pastor, that's what I was preaching and teaching. That's all I knew. Because that's the God I had. Because I felt God always put demands on me. And then, of course, I want to make sure that everybody else have the same demands. So I was there in church. And I mean, if I was praying, I was thinking, ooh, when was the last time I witnessed? When I was out there witnessing, I've not had a whole lot of time in the Word. So I'm there in the Word. I've not had a whole lot of time with my family. I'm there with my family. You're supposed to do ministry. And no matter what I did, there was something in me saying, not enough. And it didn't matter how much. And I was right on that spiral, that treadmill of arteries. Working and sweating, not a whole lot of fruit. Because the fruits has to do with abiding. Say the word abiding.
5: Abiding.
2: He said, when you are in me and I'm in you, out of there's a lot of fruits. Your identity here is in the tree of life, not in the tree of knowledge of good and evil. I do this good, or I don't do that evil. Well, my identity is not so much in that. My identity is in Jesus. Christ within me, the hope of glory. So out of here, this is the Spirit-filled life. When you're walking in the Spirit is flowing. And the supernatural is what is natural.
5: Yes.
2: In chair number one. That's for all of us. So security and love. But listen, if love, if you're not comfortable with love, if you're not receiving love and give love, if you are not a lover, and the thing that I realized that scared the daylight out of me, and that was I was going up on an airplane right after this encounter in Florida. I was heading to Europe, and after I had this, all these waves going up and down, and it used to be when I sat in an airplane, and there's always a conversation. I was sitting with a very nice businessman yesterday. And what was happening, as I was flying over to Europe, this man is sitting there, and he say, excuse me, my name is, and he introduced him. And we started to talk a little bit. Is there anybody here that has a gift of prophecy that can imagine what we talk about? What is going to be the question? What do you do? And that's exactly what he said. What do you do? And usually I could say, well, I'm the president of a nonprofit organization, or I'm an evangelist, I'm a pastor, I'm a businessman. You could come up with all these different things, and it was true. But right now, when I was sitting there, and he was sitting by the side of me, we were sitting in first class, he's the president of a large corporation in America. If I'd said the name, you would have known who it is. And I was just kind of, I didn't know who he was before he gave me the business card. I really, But because this was in first class. I was upgraded, and I like that. When you get kind of upgraded. So I was sitting, and they have these nice beds now. So you're laying there in that leather chair, and the guy was sitting by the side of me. He gave me the business card. And then suddenly he said, well, what do you do? And he had just given me his business card. Well, I said, well, I'm a lover. I'm serious. It just popped out of my mouth. And I saw him, it was, it's like, almost, why did I give you my card? You have my phone number right now. And he said, no. You are a foreigner. And the funny part is also now, he's talking louder and using more diction. He said, no, you don't understand. What kind of work do you do? And I said, I receive love and I give love. Hey, listen, because my identity had been so long in what I'm doing for God. But I want you to understand that the great commandment must come before the great commission. The great commandment is who you are. The great commission is just what you do.
3: Yeah, right.
2: My identity is not so much of what I do, but who I am. And that's what he said. That's what I am. Yes. And we had a good conversation where I talked about I'm going to Pakistan to give love to those people. And I talked about how valuable I've realized that the creator of the universe, he's crazy about me. And you say, hey, and my wife could remind you about, we had a fight last week, and she can maybe remind you about what I said. Well, my identity is not so much in what I did wrong, but what Jesus did right. You getting the point? And the better I can get my identity based upon who Jesus is and what he has done for me, that's the truth. And that truth sets me free. Now I say, I don't need to talk to my wife that way or argue that way. I am sorry, because chair number one, people don't do that. That was a chair number two statement. But what I'm saying, if you're not comfortable with love, what I'm talking about now, somebody's counterfeit affection, passion is going to be your counterfeit affection. Passion for sport, passion for sex, passion for money, passion, and all these passions will rise up in you. And it is the counterfeit affection. That doesn't have to be wrong with money. It doesn't have to be wrong with any of the things I talked about. But when that becomes the counterfeit affection, because you're looking for love. And when you don't find it, you're going to find love in the wrong places. And you're going after it, and you have a passion for all these different things. And that has become the American culture. Possession, passion. And the next one, if you do not have your value, if you do not understand that you are a son and a daughter of a king, and you got a wonderful big daddy with big lap and big wallet, and he has all the different things that you need in your life. And if you do not have your value system in that, but you feel you are more like the prodigal son that just came home and said, like, well, if I could just live in that little small place, or if I could just be one of your least servants. And some people have settled because of the bad thing they did. That's what happened with me. I'm coming home now to the Father after repented, left the pig pen, left drugs and everything else. I am pleased just to be a little servant in daddy's home. But let me just remind you, for many years I served him. And I served and I tried and it's very heavy. It's heavy for me to have that burden constantly. I need to do this for God. And then coming home to my family, I said, my wife, you need to be in church. And where's the kids? They need to sit nice. They need to be nice in church. And to have all that pressure on you. And you will never do enough. Because your identity is what you're doing. Well, there's only one that got an A+ on his report card. So when I'm bragging about the A+, I'm bragging about Jesus. But my identity, there was a divine exchange that took place at the cross. And that was that he took my F and I got his A+. And when I'm looking at the report card, I'm seeing what Jesus says about me. And that's the truth. And that truth sets me free. And that's the good news of the kingdom of God.
3: Yes.
2: Are you getting the point?
3: Yes.
2: I don't know if that excites you, but it excites me.
3: Yes.
2: So you are daddy's happy thought. Value. And if you're not value, you're looking for a position. Well, I'm going to feel valuable if I get to date so-and-so. Or if I get married. Or if I get that job. Or if I become a deacon in the church. Don't realize it, but I talked to one of the Baptist friends that I have, that we know up in Virginia. And he said, what are you going to preach about? And I said, deacon possession. He said, don't do that to me. Well, we're going to learn how to cast out a deacon. And with Norwegian, it's very dangerous because you don't know. I'm saying that as a joke, but I'm saying that we have had a lot of different places. And I have been a Baptist pastor for about 10 years. And you can have all these deacons in there that was looking for the value. Oh, if I just get on board here, I'm going to straighten out that preacher. We keep him poor so he will be humble. All these different attitudes, people that was in there and they're trying to implement things they're learning in the business world, coming in there, I think, I feel, no, we should. And we hear all these meetings, you have 8, 9 different people, everybody out of a chair number 2. And it is totally possible, you can ask Joshua and Caleb, 12 people went into the land, 10 of them chair number 2, 2 of them in chair number 1. Oh, they all went in and saw exactly the same thing.
3: Yes.
2: 2 of them came back with a God report. Oh, they saw the same giants. 10 came back and said, we can't do it. Totally impossible. Too big. 2 of them came back and said, woohoo, God is big. And compared to God, we can do it because we can do all things through Christ who strengthens us. There's a different attitude in this chair. But if they come together, 12 in the deacons meeting, 10 of us vote no. And there were some bad consequences as a result of it. And this can happen many different times. That's why it's so important that the hearts of whoever is going to be deacons and elders and be in position is people that have their value system in God. Of being sons and daughters. And you're just my brother and you're my sister. Well, Leif, he goes all over the world. Or he speaks with all those. No, he's a boy that has a big dad. He's my brother. That's my brother up there. And he has some gifts and I have some gifts. And we are together. We are part of the same family. So when I see Heidi or Randy and all these different, I have to remind myself. That's my family. That's my brothers and sisters. And they are reflecting how daddy looks like.
6: Yeah.
2: And the lame are walking. The blind are seeing. Tumors are being removed away. Wow! What a family we are part of.
3: Yes.
2: And we're bringing, we're representatives of heaven here on earth.
3: Yes.
2: And it's exciting. Value. Value. When you can get your value, then you're not looking everywhere else where everybody else have to give you value all the time. There's nothing wrong to say, you did a good job. I appreciate it. We need to do much more of it. But I tell you something. If you have that orphan spirit we will talk about tomorrow, you constantly have to hear from somebody else. If you're not first heard it from God. If you've heard it from daddy, I value you. I'm pleased with you. There's nothing wrong to serve. But if you serve out of here, there's nothing wrong to study or pray and do all these different things. But there's a big difference. Let me just show it to you. So suddenly here, I got a love letter from daddy. Ooh. This is wonderful. Let me see what daddy has to say. And this is not just a written book because the letter kills. It is a living book.
3: Yes.
2: It's life. And he speaks to me. And then I get to talk to daddy. And I suddenly get to have fellowship with him. And I want to hear what he has to say. I want to hear his voice. Because the way it was created from the book of beginning, and I encourage you, I have some books out there by my pastor, Eddie Lawrence, and he has written an incredible book where he describes Genesis, how God intended things to be. I really recommend that. But here, Adam and Eve, this is what they had. They were living right here with a perfect God in a perfect place. Father God, he created them in his image. The first thing that Adam, when God was breathing, the first thing he ever saw, do you know what that was? The face of a loving father, the face of God. What was the first voice he ever heard? It was the voice of a loving God, of his loving father. What was the first feeling he had? It was the love of God, because God is love, 1 John 4:16. And we could go on about the experience that he had. He experienced the presence of God. Hearing the voice of God, seeing the face of God, experiencing the presence of God, feeling the love of God, placed in Eden in the pleasure of God. A perfect God with a perfect son. Then later on, when God created Eve, do you know, all of you daughters of Eve, you are in the same boat. Because it says that God brought Eve to Adam afterwards. And if God did that, somehow she must have had an experience with God also. And I believe, and I'm reading between the lines, but I believe that Eve had exactly the same experience with God. Because now after she was created, she looked up and, wow. Because God created them in his image. To man and woman, he created them. And if both of them were created to look like daddy and to reflect daddy, masculinity and femininity, both man and woman was created, son and daughter, to reflect how daddy looks like. And both of them were given actually an order, and that was to rule creation. And it was a beautiful day. Perfect God created perfect man and woman in his image. And that was the setting. And that is the setting for you and I that are now part of the family of God. That's why Jesus came. Not so that you just could get saved and go to heaven. Not so that you can just kind of, oh, I was there in the world and I got saved into chair number two. And I'm sitting there doing the best that I can and struggle and stress and strive for life and fall and stumble. And then what we do is we're trying to get the God down to our level. And that's where we have all these problems with theology. Because I'm not experiencing the resurrection power. So then you have a lot of denominations that, well, God doesn't do that any longer. Well, I wanted to say, well, what Holy Spirit did you receive at a moment of salvation? Is he a little amputated? Or we have to cut away the supernatural part. I can tell you something. I refuse to be part of something that can be explained with human reason. He gave you a helper because you're helpless. He gave you a paraclete, a counselor, a comforter because you need him. And it is impossible to live the Christian life. Actually, the more you try, the worse it gets. And people that are living the kingdom life that is changing the world is people that understand, I can't live that life. Without him, I can't do nothing. But in him, I can do all things. I can do all things through Christ who strengthens me. He has given me a Holy Spirit, the same Holy Spirit that Peter and Paul and the rest of the group had. He said, it is better that I go away because I'm going to come. I'm going to send you a comfort and he's going to live in me. And to be baptized in the Holy Spirit means to receive the power to live the Jesus life, to be a witness. So that people can see who Jesus is in me. Just what would take place in all of Hartzell, wherever you live, when you went back and Jesus started to manifest himself in and through you. And the same thing that he did, you did, and even greater things. Do you think that we will see some change? Yes. The problem is, chair number two. Security, love, value, and now suddenly purpose. And if you do not know your purpose, and you do not have the purpose in God, you're also going to constantly look for counterfeit affection. You're going in escaping. If you don't know why you're here, and then you will run here and there and there, trying every different way.

What does repent means? Repent. Pent is on the top of the house. If you want the penthouse, that's the best house. Say, re, I get back on the penthouse. I'm on the top of the house, penthouse. Repent. It means actually change the way you think. Do it again. So I'm getting back up again where I'm supposed to be. But on this, listen, the key thing here is you may be saying, well, I'm not as bad as him. Or he has a DUI and this and that. One point. If you want, have you ever driven too fast? Have you ever broken any? And that's the way it is also in God's book. Because what you're going to compare yourself to is Jesus, something that is perfect in life. And none of us has been doing like he did. And if not, I would like to borrow your shadow afterwards, and we're going to walk through it. Let me just tell you the truth. There's enough electricity in each one of us to raise the dead. Yes. There is no mini Jesus in you. The same Jesus, the hope of glory, is in us, even in each one of you. Yes. There's enough of Jesus that I have seen the presence of God when I walked like this, close to people. And when he, after touch with him, people are just falling over all over the place, just walking around. Because the glory of him is so strong. The people cannot handle it. My friend Heidi Baker, one time we were up in a restaurant in Toronto. Same thing was happening. People that didn't realize. People were just sitting eating food. Woo! They didn't know what was happening. Woo! Woo! People sitting on the airplane coming over, and the people on the side were thinking, ooh, what's happening here? What are people? Ooh, must be some gas in here. No, no. It's the presence of God. And people just falling over. They don't know what it is. And they start to weep and they want to get saved. It says that Charles Finney was just taking a train through a city. But somehow all around people just started to weep. And in the factories when he walked in, people just started to say, I need to get saved. Yes. It's been a while since you and I have been walking into factories and that was happening. Or in our schools. Yes. Let me explain this to you in a very simple way. There's enough electricity right here in this mic to kill me. But I need to be honest with you. I don't feel a thing. Why? Because there's all this insulation that protects me from the electricity. There's all these love deficits in our life that stops the Jesus that is in us to flow through us. And the key thing for this conference that we have tonight is for the Holy Spirit to move away the things in our life that is not comfortable with love. Because those things is not comfortable with God. And what Jesus could only do is what the Father was doing. All he could say what the Father was saying. The key to Jesus' life. I want you to see this. This is the key to Jesus' life. And that is, it starts, his ministry starts, the daddy says something. He says, you're my beloved son. Before I've done anything. You're my beloved son. You're my beloved daughter. I love you and I'm well pleased with you. That was the secret. Then the next thing that happens, the dove came down. Chair number one. He was here. The affirmation of the Father. Listen, affirmation of the Father. That's key number one. Key number two, anointing of the Spirit. Now the Spirit came down. Or you can have the affirmation of the Father, but you're not going to make a whole lot of difference if you do not have the dove, if you don't have the power. Or if people are saying, well, I would rather have character than power. You can't say that in the kingdom of God. I mean, I know a lot of people have good character. They're good people, but they are not God people. Yeah. Yes. I mean, you can have good people. Oh, I don't do this wrong and this and that. Well, if you do not have the power, because we have an assignment while we're here on earth, and that is to destroy the works of the devil. We have an assignment here, and that is to make hard for people to go to hell and easy for people to go to heaven. We have an assignment here, and that is to cast that demon, heal the sick, raise the dead. We have an assignment here, and even if you have good character, it doesn't help a whole lot if you don't have the dove. But here is the problem with a lot of us. A lot of us, we have had a visitation of the dove, but very few of us have had an habitation of the dove. And there is a big difference. Oh, I had a good visit of the dove. Oh, I was up there. Heidi, pray for me. Or Bill, pray for me. Oh, I was in Toronto. I went up there. And then suddenly, as soon as we leave the meeting, the dove flies away and all these pigeons lands on our shoulder. And then we try to live our life with pigeon religion the rest of the week. Looking for the next week where we can come, go to the altar and cry, I did bad again. I smell like pigeons. And there's so much noise around me. I cannot hear the Father's voice. And somebody chased away the pigeon. Oh, the dove came back during worship. Ooh. Back to school. We leave the dove behind. And we have it back and forth. Anyone experience that? There's a few people that are honest there. The rest

0: You, we're going to pray for you afterwards. What I'm telling you here is very simple. The secret to Jesus' life was, you're my beloved son. You're my beloved daughter. That is the whole key, affirmation of the Father. Because if you have the affirmation of the Father and you know that you're looking up on His face and He's smiling at you, He loves you, He likes you, there's an A+ on that. It's not something you just believe, because we can believe it and not feel it. And then we, right in the next moment, right back here, and we're back to the same thing. And then the second thing, let a dove come down, land on our life. Come, Holy Spirit. And now for the next 3 years, the dove stayed there. Then, here is the key. Then he was, listen, we don't like this, but he was driven by the Spirit. He was led by the Spirit. He was taken by the Spirit. It was the Spirit that took him into the wilderness and to be tested. Let me ask you a question. Is there anyone in the middle of the wilderness right now? There's one, two, three. I just came through a very tough wilderness. And usually what I find about life, it seems like you're either on your way into a wilderness, in the middle of a wilderness, or you're on your way out of a wilderness. But somehow there seems like these storms in life, the trials, the troubles, they are there. And Jesus said, you're going to have it. The difference is how we handle it if you're in chair number one or chair number two. So when Jesus was in the wilderness and the enemy came and the enemy was attacking, do you know what the enemy says? If you are the Son of God, you can see every temptation came right back onto that. Do this, do that. Oh, I'm going to do this. Do you see? If your identity is that, he doesn't need to prove anything because he had just heard Daddy says, I am. And you remember earlier on, Daddy also said, I am. Who do you say that sent me? I am. So Jesus, He is right here in chair number one, and that's where you and I am supposed to sit. And we're going to learn tomorrow to get some surgery, because what's going to happen when you leave this meeting, and what is going to happen if there's these buttons in your life that is not Jesus' button? The enemy knows what it is and he pushes it. And that's what's going to get you out of that chair. So we all can get the revelation. Oh, we need to be in chair number one. That's why we wanted a seminar, a conference, where we could then learn, what is it? What are some of those buttons? And for some people, it could be fear. Could be rejection, can be the wrong father image, all these different buttons the enemy pushes, and all of us have them, all of us. That moves us away from chair number one, and we get into chair number two. And then when you're chair number two, you look at things very differently. You look at sickness. Now, sickness is a problem instead of a promise. And if it's a problem, fear comes in. And if there's fear in, whatever you fear is what is going to control you. And before you know it, you're no longer hearing what Daddy has to say about it. You're no longer seeing his face. Now you're just seeing the face and the threat of cancer eating you. And the list just goes on and on. Because you were created to live here. See his face. Hear his voice. Live in his presence. Feeling his love. Living in Daddy's pleasure by his wonderful river. Freely I received, then freely I give. And there is a wall here. There's Muslims, atheists, whatever they are, that are living a life in conflict, looking for security, looking for love, looking for value, looking for purpose, whatever they are looking for. There are you, a son and a daughter of a king, representing the very DNA, the very heart of the Father. Then love is going to be the language. The blind eyes will see. The deaf ears will hear. The key to your wilderness is that you know in the middle of it, it's been hard, it's been tough, shaking is going on, but in the middle of it, you just know, well, I'm his beloved son, I'm his beloved daughter. It doesn't matter what happens. Satan, you can do whatever you want to. I just know I'm secure in my daddy. My daddy is much bigger than you are. Yes. Ding, ding, ding, ding, ding. And then suddenly what I start to do, when I can then get here and start to see how big Daddy is, then my problems become smaller and smaller. It's like when I was taking off in the airplane. It was all these storm clouds and we were taking off when I was heading up. And what was taking place, as I came through, I came above to a new level. I was above the storm clouds and all the shaking and discomfort. And so I could just see the sun. And I look below me. And everything that was below me looked so, so small. The higher up I came, the smaller. And that's what Daddy wants to do. It's like my son said during the soccer game in Norway when he was little. He said, Daddy, pick me up. And I took him. I can see now. Some of you are just boys and girls that just need to be picked up by daddy so that you can see clear. Everything is going to look different when you're in chair number one. When you're home with daddy. Are you ready to receive? Are you ready to experiencing his love? To be immersed in his love? The world needs it. They need a bunch of lovers that can be entrusted with power so that when we have that voice every single day, this is the key that I want you to remember, that you have that voice because you are going to have wilderness. There's going to be testing. There's going to be storms. There's going to be different things that will attack against you. But in the middle of that, I know I'm daddy's beloved son and daughter. He loves me. He's well pleased with me. Then let a dove come down and rest on you. Then you can handle the wilderness and the test. And then out of that, you're coming out with more power because all that shaking, all that brings purification and motivation. And then there's power to be able to start to change your circumstances around. That's the secret of Jesus' life. And that's your secret to chair number one living.
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0: Hello, and welcome to Kate Hangout on Lapis LM Radio, where we share God's big story on several topics from the Bible. My name is Taiwo, and today we're going to be talking about a famous story from the Bible. It's a story of two brothers, Cain and
1: Abel.
0: Fantastic. As is our usual practice, let's begin with a prayer. All eyes closed. Dear God, we come before you today with grateful hearts as we prepare to share your big story with children around the world. We thank you for the gift of your word, which teaches us about your amazing love and plan for our lives. As we share the story today, we ask that you speak to the hearts of every child who hears it. May your truth be evident in every word spoken, and may your love be felt in every moment shared. In Jesus' name.
1: Amen.
0: From our previous lesson, we discussed about how Adam and Eve tried to hide from God and found out that they could not hide from him. Can you hide from God?
1: No.
0: No. He has a camera in everybody's homes. So God knows all and he sees
1: all.
0: Fantastic. Have you disobeyed your parents before?
1: Yes.
0: Oh, you have. So, Missy?
2: Yes.
0: Oh, you have. Oh. Have you disobeyed your teacher before?
1: Yes.
0: You have. Yes. Have you tried to hide before?
1: Yes.
0: Wow.
1: Yes.
0: So when you tried, have you? Yes. When you tried hiding, did it work?
2: No.
0: Oh, really? Amazing. They always find you out. So we may be able to hide from people, but we cannot hide from
1: God.
0: We cannot. God only sees our actions. He also knows our thoughts and our motives. He knows what we are thinking here, and he knows what we are about to do. So today's text we would read from the book of Genesis chapter 4. So if you have your Bibles, you kindly open to Genesis chapter 4, verses 1 to 16. Here in our studio, we'll have Darasimi Uyomi read for us. Over to you, Darasimi.
3: Thank you, Auntie Tyler.
0: You're welcome.
3: Adam and Eve had a son named Cain. Later, Eve gave birth to another son named Abel. Abel became a shepherd, but Cain was a farmer. After some time, Cain brought some of his harvest and gave it as an offering to the Lord. Then Abel brought the first lamb born to one of his sheep and gave the best part of it as an offering. The Lord was pleased with Abel and his offering, but he rejected Cain and his offering. Cain became furious. Then the Lord said to Cain, "Why are you angry? Why that scowl on your face? If you had done the right thing, you would be smiling."
0: It means that his countenance had fallen like this.
4: Not the countenance.
0: His feeling. Okay. Yes.
3: "But because you have done evil, sin wants to rule you, but you must overcome it." Then Cain said to his brother Abel, "Let's go out in the fields." When they were out in the fields, Cain turned on his brother and did something terrible to him. The Lord asked Cain, "Where is your brother Abel?" He answered, "I don't know. Am I supposed to take care of my brother?" Then the Lord said, "Why have you done this terrible thing? You are punished for this, and you'll be a homeless wanderer on the earth." And Cain said to the Lord, "This punishment is too hard for me to bear. You are driving me off the land and away from your presence. I'll be a homeless wanderer on earth, and anyone who finds me will kill me." So the Lord put a mark on Cain to warn anyone who met him not to kill him. And Cain went away from the Lord's presence and lived in a land called Wandering, which is east of Eden.
0: That's so beautiful. Could we please put our hands together for Darasimi? Darasimi, thank you so much. That was a beautiful scripture well read by you. Thank you for reading the Bible. It was such compelling and motivating manner. Thank you. Keep it up and God bless you.
3: Amen.
0: So we're going to take a break right now, and when we come back, we will still continue with Kids Hangout. Stay tuned.

0: Welcome back to Kate Hangout on Lapace LM Radio, where we share God's story of God's word for children around the world. Before we go on, I have some questions to ask. If you followed the reading, how many of you followed the reading while we read? Beautiful. So if you followed the reading, I'm going to ask you a question. What were the names of the two brothers? If you know the answer, you just raise a very silent finger in the air. What were the names of the two brothers in the Bible?
1: Cain and Abel.
0: Cain and Abel. Could you please put your hands together for her? Wonderful. So who was older? Was it Cain or Abel?
1: Cain.
0: Yes? Cain was older. Is that correct?
2: Yes.
0: Please put your hands together for her. Was Abel's occupation? Was he a doctor?
1: What
0: were the things? What does he used to do? What was his job? Yes. Okay, Tamle, that's beautiful. Could you please allow someone else to answer? Okay. So I don't think I got to hear clearly. So Tommy, saying, what was Abel's job? What did he do for a living? How did he get his money?
1: He takes care of.
0: Is he correct?
2: Yes.
0: Yes, that was what he does.
1: Sheets are very expensive.
0: They are? Wow. That's interesting. My next question goes to Tomisi Owoyomi. Tomisi Owoyomi, whose sacrifice did God accept? Was it Cain or Abel?
1: Cain.
0: She said it was Cain. Is she correct?
2: No.
0: So whose sacrifice did God accept? Was it Cain or Abel?
1: Abel.
0: It was Abel, the younger one, sacrifice that God accepted. Please put your hands together again for trying. That's so beautiful. Well done, everyone, for that. So the verses of scripture were nicely read, like I said. And so, children, in summary, we read that once upon a time, in the days of humanity when people lived on earth, when the world was still very young, Adam and Eve were the first people on earth. And they had how many sons? Two sons, as he read. Cain was older and Abel was younger. And they were both different, of course, from each other. Cain was a farmer while Abel was a shepherd. Cain was a hardworking man, because if you have to till the ground, you have to be strong. Abel was also
1: a shepherd.
0: A shepherd is a man that takes care of sheep. Cain was a hardworking man, and he tilled the soil to grow crops. Abel, on the other hand, which was the younger brother, took care of the sheep as well. They both loved God, and they wanted to please him. But one day, they both decided to offer a gift to God. Abel chose his best, of course. If you want to give someone a gift, would you not choose your best?
2: Yes.
0: You try to choose your best. So Abel chose his best and the healthiest of his sheep, while Cain chose some fruits and vegetables from his farm. They both presented their offerings to God, and it was then that God made his choice to choose the offering that was the best amongst the sacrifices that were offered. God said, "Abel, your offering is accepted. You have given your best to me. But Cain, your offering is not accepted, for it lacks the sincerity that Abel's offering has." Now Cain became angry and jealous of his brother. He couldn't understand why God had chosen Abel over his. Why would God choose Abel? Huh? I don't know if you know how that feels, if someone says, "I like you and I hate you." He felt like he had worked harder and he deserved to be recognized for his effort. After all, he gave God, right? But God looks at the heart when we are given to him. God saw Cain's anger and told him that he should control his feelings and do what is right. But Cain didn't listen, and one day he attacked his brother Abel and he killed him in the field. Sad, right?
2: Yes.
0: Terrible. That was the first man that actually killed someone. Cain, the first murderer, actually. When God asks Cain, "Where is your brother, Cain?" Who can tell me what Cain answered? Yes?
1: He said,
0: Angela?
1: "I don't know. Am I my brother's keeper?"
0: Can you imagine your mom asking you, "Where is your brother?" I say, "Mommy, is it my business? Am I supposed to take care of her?" That was what he answered. Is that a responsible act or irresponsible?
2: Irresponsible.
0: He was being irresponsible. So Cain lied and said he did not know, just like Angie has told us here. Cain realized his mistake and regretted what he had done. Did he? He begged God for forgiveness. Did he?
1: No.
0: Didn't. We need to take that off. So this story reminds us that we should control our feelings and do what is right. We should not be jealous of others. Before I go on, I would like to ask you what you have learned from this story. Starting, you all are going to say something. Starting with you, Tommy, say.
1: I learned that not to be jealous of other people.
0: We shouldn't be jealous of others. It would come to you in its own time.
1: I learned that we should love our neighbor to
0: ourselves. Fantastic. Love your neighbor just as God has loved us. Beautiful. Yes?
1: I learned that we should always be sincere with one.
0: We should always be sincere with what we give. That's beautiful, yes.
1: I learned that we should not let anger and jealousy take over us.
0: We shouldn't let anger and jealousy. We should be able to control our feelings.
1: Because anger lies in the bottom of us.
0: Can you imagine that? It means that people that get angry and allow their anger to take over them are fools, right? And we will not allow anger to take over us in Jesus' name.
3: Amen.
0: Yes, Tara.
3: I learned that we should always give God the best.
0: Beautiful. That's so amazing. We should always
3: because
0: give God the best.
3: Because he was the one who gave us everything.
0: In the first place. That's also lovely. Yes, the blubber.
1: I learned that if somebody gets something better than you or was celebrate
0: it. Exactly. Celebrate your friends. If they get, even if you get, you don't get the highest mark or your friend gets it, you celebrate to the person. That's so beautiful. Yes, Tommy, say. Okay, you also learn. Like she was in your mind, in your thoughts. That's so beautiful. The spirit indeed is one, so the Bible says. So that's all we have for today's program on La Peace. LM Radio Kids Hangouts, and we hope you enjoy listening to the story of Cain and Abel. Before we go, I'd like us to have a short prayer. Let us pray. Heavenly Father, we thank you for your beautiful word that you have actually taught us today. We pray that you help us not to be jealous and to love and give the way you gave to us in Jesus' name.
2: Amen.
0: Join us again next time for more stories and adventures. 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I remain Miss Taiwo. And to all the children here, what would you say?
2: Bye.
0: God bless you.
1: Bye. Bye.

Thank you. Okay. We're going to bring our last song of this evening. Before I sing this song, y'all, next week on Sunday, that lady you see right there on the end down there, she'll be 68 years old next Sunday, y'all. Hey, 68 years old next Sunday, if the Lord saves it. And on Monday, that's my sister, I'll be 53. Now, I can't dance like that, y'all. We're going to bring our last song tonight, and this song goes like this. I said once,

0: Studley Sam Evans from Glee, Court Overstreet, has a terrific musical career, and it comes to him naturally. Your dad, Paul Overstreet, has written, like, basically every good song that matters.
1: Well, thank you very much. Yeah. No, he's a super talented guy and songwriter and singer, and I was just fortunate enough to be able to kind of learn from him growing up.
0: But was that the kind of thing where literally in your house you'd see him noodling away and...
1: Yeah, that was one of those things where I would see all these songs like that you would later hear on the radio kind of develop, and it was really cool to see the early stages of stuff. And you know, some of them started out as like jokes half the time, and then he'd play them for people, and they'd be like, "Wait, play that again. What's that? I want to." And so it was really cool to see that develop.
0: Court's doing a local gig here. We're going to tell you about that in a second, and Court is going to sing for us as well here. Hold on, they've done a remix of it too, right? That's doing really well.
1: Yes, they did a remix, and they put it out a couple weeks ago. We just shot the video for it a few weeks back, and it started doing really well. And we played it live last week for the first time. It was really fun.
0: What are you going to play for us this morning?
1: Same song, but I'm going to break it down a little bit.
0: All right, very good. I always like the acoustic version. We'll tell you this. Court is performing next Tuesday, June 27th, Hotel Cafe, which is a great venue. Website there, hotelcafe.com. Ladies and gents, here, Court Overstreet.

0: Oh, wow. Very nice.
1: Beautiful.
0: Hotel Cafe next Tuesday, hotelcafe.com, the 27th. Don't miss it for that. Cord, thank you so much.
2: Thank you so much for having me in here. Yeah.
3: And you know what? You can't fake any of that. It's just a guitar and a microphone. Beautiful, Cord.
2: Thank you very much.
3: Thank you.
4: Beautifully done. Beautifully done.

minister had just completed a revival one night in a Midwestern town, and as he decided to board the train that night, he took a seat beside of a young man. While sitting there, he found that the young man was crying. And he turned to this young fellow and he said, "Young man," said, "I'm a minister. I'm a man of God. And maybe I can say something to help you and encourage you." The young fellow turned and looked at the old preacher and said, "Preacher,

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So my dad came to me and said, son, we've got to let you go while you're breaking your mother's heart. Preacher, here I am on this train. I wrote my mom a letter and I told her that I'd be on this train because, you see, preacher, 3 weeks ago I gave my heart to Jesus. And I told mom I'd be on this train. The old man of God looked at the young fella and said, son, said, how do you know that everything is going to be all right when you get there? How do you know that you're going to be welcomed and you'll be able to get off the train? That young fella turned and looked at the man of God and he said, preacher, so all of my life we've lived in a little white house that sits right beside these old railroad tracks. And out back of our house, we have big old apple trees.

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1: My wife and I, we have four children, and we have one son-in-law. When we come together as a family, it is a family gathering. Our son is different than our daughters, and even different than our son-in-law. I am from Norway.
2: So I am a Viking from Norway. My wife is a Cherokee Indian. So we have us coming together, and we have four children. My son is an introvert. His personality, he's very intellectual. Laila, if she was in this meeting, she would be dancing with flags. My son would be sitting a little bit more formal. Not because he's not receiving, it's just the way Papa God wired him. Courtney, she is the sensitive. She will feel what everybody feels. And Catherine is the baby. Catherine, she's a leader and she's the baby. But we get together, it is one family. And our different families together here, and even for some of you, when you start to see the different move of God's Spirit is maybe different for the different families. But when we are coming in as a big family of families together in Abuja, we honor one another. We celebrate one another. We celebrate the Leif Emmanuels, which is like my son. We're celebrating the Lilas, that is more the wilder one. We celebrate the sensitive one like Courtney. We celebrate everybody. Everybody has a place at the family table. Are you getting it? And it is not as though, that if one of you get a slice of the pizza, the rest of you get less. No, in the family, Papa God owns the bakery. And there is always more. So Father, we just want to thank you that you are a good, good Papa. You are a good Father. And each one of us, we are loved by you. Father, I just want to thank you for this ministry that we get to be here with both Mina and Femi, and just that they are gathering the family of families together. And that each one of us are very, very valuable. I'm asking now for this session that you will give us kingdom language to go along with a kingdom culture that will change any culture that is not in heaven. That culture is going to change earth. I bless my family. I bless every area of your family. So come, Holy Spirit. Even as we're watching this video right now, as we're watching this, let us just even the longing for belonging to be part of something bigger than ourselves. In Jesus' name, amen. You may be seated. Let's just watch this GMA

To live life in the kingdom of God is the ultimate journey. But no matter how much you've seen, you know deep down there is more. There is a longing in

0: every heart, from the greatest leader to the most humble follower. Each one knows they're made for more than this. What if I told you there is a place where who you are and your identity is more valuable than anything you could do? And in that place, your relationships with people and your intimacy with God are the highest priority. What if there was a people who chose to honor the past in a way that made every generation relevant? The young and the old are both valuable to the future. And what if you were running alongside others who cheered you on in God's calling and destiny? Because when you win, we all win. This place does exist. It's here and now. Papa, what does the kingdom look like?
1: I don't know, child. But what I do know is that it will only be entrusted to a family.

0: What I wanted to present to us today, I wanted to look at David. Say David. I wanted to look at King David. In the book of Isaiah, it says, "Until us a child is born, but a son is given." It says that the increase of his government, and I know we are in the city of Abuja, the city of government, and God is about to establish the government of heaven here on earth. The increase of his government and the increase of his peace, say peace, it shall have no end. And then they continue as he is going to be called Wonderful Counselor, Mighty God, Everlasting Father. Until us a child is born, but sons are given. It is the given sons and daughters that the increase of his government and peace is going to rest upon their shoulder. So there's an increase of the government of heaven. There is an increase of heaven that is going to be on the shoulders of sons and daughters. That's a picture of Jesus. I understand that. But I've been on this journey together with Jesus. So I'm going to just be honest with you. For about 15 years, I traveled all the way from North Africa to South, all the way from Egypt to Cape Town. We cover the continent of Africa. I had such a love for Africa. When I first started to come 23 years ago to Africa the first time, I was so interested that everybody was going to get the gospel to take him to heaven. But I didn't know how to bring heaven to Africa. For many years, we did crusades around, and one of the places we did crusade after crusade, and people were saved and healed and delivered. But the next time we came, they needed to get healed and delivered again. And finally, I realized, and it is part of my assignment, that if we're going to see transformation, say transformation. How many of you would like to see transformation? How many of you would like to see that the redemptive gift for Nigeria, the very thing that was God's purpose for Nigeria to be a blessing to the rest of Africa and to the world, that that's going to be established? There's a picture here where he uses that the increase of his government and peace is going to be upon the shoulder of a son. But it ends up on with the throne of David. It is upon the throne of David. I'm going to establish this. Jesus is even called the Son of David. So I've just started to become a student of the kingdom. I've spent the last 16 years to be a student of the kingdom. And just recently, when we were in Lagos, I wrote this book called Giant Slayers. Do we have any giant slayers? Let me ask another question. How many of you have a giant in your life? Let me describe what a giant is. Something bigger than yourself that you face. Can you wave to me? I mean, we all are faced with giants. Sometimes there's giants in our life, and sometimes there's giants all around. And there is no problem for us to identify that it could be a Goliath. That could be the Goliath of poverty. It can also be the Goliath of abuse. There can be all kinds of giants that we have in a nation. But God is looking for giant slayers. He's looking for somebody who can change the environments, somebody that can represent him. So I'm going to talk a little bit about this book. But before I do that, I wanted to start with one Bible verse. Open up your Bible to 1 Kings chapter 5, verse 4. 1 Kings chapter 5, verse 4. And I know right after we've had impartation, we could have actually had an hour of soaking right now. Do you know what soaking is? Just to be in the presence of him. But I still believe that in this environment that I want to establish something specific for you. I want to give you some tools, because when I have the leadership here, our assignment when we're coming here, first of all, I know I'm going to leave Nigeria. All of us are coming to say, what can we receive from Nigeria? I'm not just coming to say, hey, I have this to give you. I'm saying, this is what I want to receive from you. I'm coming here to honor who you are and what you're carrying. But I also want, as I have traveled 90 countries around the world, I am seeing that there is places in the world, when you cross the city limit, where I used to go to a place called Almalonga, When you first went to Almalonga and you drove across the city, it was full of poverty. It was full of pain. 90% of all the male were alcoholics. There was abuse everywhere. If you talk to the sheriff in Almalonga and says, can you take me to the jail? And he says, we have 6 jails around our area and all of them are full because there was so much crime. But if I took you, apostles and bishops, today to Almalonga, when you cross the city limit, it says that Almalonga, Jesus is Lord of Almalonga. When you cross the city limit and you're going inside there, suddenly you're saying, can you show me the poor? And they say, what poor? If you're coming across Almalonga now and you're saying to them, okay, take me to the prison and say, we closed the last one 7 years ago because we don't have criminals. You can have a gospel where everybody gets saved, but that doesn't necessarily transform the atmosphere. People will get to heaven, but how does it look like when heaven invades earth? There is no sickness in heaven. There's no divorce in heaven. How does it look like when the increase of his government and the increase of his peace touches Abuja? How does that look like? And part of what I want to establish today is helping us to dream together. I am dreaming today. The reason I'm here is because I'm investing in a nation that I believe that God believes in. I know that you believe in Him and you get saved when you believe in Him. But He believes in you. And when you believe in you, the way He believes in you, you get transformed. God believes in the family here in Nigeria. And I'm here to encourage us. Can we open up the scriptures? Do you have 1 Kings chapter 5, verse 4? And can we look on the screen? The Bible says, but now the Lord, say that with me, say, but now the Lord, but now the Lord my God, He has given me rest, say rest, on every side. There is no adversary and there is no disaster. The New King James Version says there is no evil occurrence. I want you to read that again. Say, but now the Lord my God, He has given me rest on every side. There is no adversary and there is no evil occurrence. I'll say one more time. This time, let's put in Abuja. I want you to capture it. But now the Lord my God, say it, has given Abuja rest on all sides, where there is no adversary and there is no evil occurrence. Let's try one more time. Say it with me. Say, but now the Lord my God has given Nigeria rest on all sides, no adversary, nor any evil occurrence. How many would like to live in a country like that? How many of us, you cross the city limit to Abuja and stage 4 cancer just has to disappear? Because there is rest on all sides. And there is neither adversary. The enemy knows I cannot even touch anyone inside a city limit. And there's not one evil occurrence, not one sickness, not one disease, not one poverty, not one divorce, not one brokenness. Can you see it? Look, this is in a lesser covenant than we have. That Solomon established on earth what was in heaven. Jerusalem became the Zion. Jerusalem, which is the place of peace. When you cross the city limit into Jerusalem, Solomon and the verses before it says that my father David paid for this. It's a generational thing. Many of us in Nigeria, we've been focusing on the rapture. We have been focusing on the second coming of Jesus. We've been focusing how we are going to get out of here instead of how we're going to bring Jesus into here. But David himself, he was thinking generational. And I'm dreaming. And this is part of my heart. It's not an easy task. I'm not here with a cheap message. I'm here to think generational together with you. The next move of God's Spirit in Nigeria is not a youth movement. It is a family movement. The next revival in Nigeria is a family revival. And he's restoring the father's hearts towards the children and the children's hearts towards the father. That's what's going to stop the curse that is in the land. Family is going to be established in Nigeria. But if we are going to have this end result, how many of you would like to see that? How many would like to see rest on all sides? Say rest on all sides. No adversary. No evil occurrence. Oh. Some of you, I hope that you will have grandchildren that will be able to live in a city where there is rest on all sides. Some of you parents, we need to pay a price for the next generation so that the children can grow up in a place like Solomon where there is rest on all sides. And there is no adversary. And there's no evil occurrence. As soon as you have one city like that, Queen Sheba and the other kingdom came there to see, how did you do this? And that's what's going to happen in Abuja. This is God's dream, but he is inviting us to be part of it. But to do that, you need a process. If I showed you a forest, you may be coming in and says, yes, we would like that forest. But what if I tell you, what do I have here? It's a seed. And all that forest is in that seed. Let me say that again. I can show you a forest and say, this is the potential, but all that potential is in that seed. Because in that seed, there is a tree. In that tree, there is a forest, and there is a paper industry. So I wanted to take us through a process today. Say process. David started out in a place called Bethlehem. Say Bethlehem. Say Bethlehem. David was born in Bethlehem. Say Bethlehem. Jesus was born in Bethlehem. Say Bethlehem. All of us here, and I'm going to talk about four seasons in your life. I'm going to now take you on a journey from the time you're being touched to you become a transformer. From the time you're getting a seed for that seed to become a tree, to become a forest. I wanted to take you on a training for reigning program in the kingdom. Because many of you have the anointing of the Holy Spirit coming upon you, but you don't know what to do with the anointing. And many of us, we have more prophecy than we have destiny. Say 1 Samuel 16, verse 1. Just look at that scripture. I want you to see, there's first one shift that has already taken place in Nigeria. 1 Samuel 16, 1. It starts with actually, there was a king, his name was Saul. Say Saul. Now the Lord said to Samuel, how long will you mourn for Saul? Say Saul. Seeing I have rejected him from reigning over Israel. Say Israel. Fill your horn with oil. Say oil. And go, because I am sending you to Jesse. Say Jesse. The Bethlehem. What is it? The Bethlehemite. That means somebody that is from Bethlehem is what I'm going to send him to. And then it says, for I have provided myself a king among his sons. I want us to see here. Just stop for a moment and we can move that. Listen, in this scripture verse, you see something prophetic and significant. First, you see there is a sunset of Saul, but there is a sunrise of David. Let me say that again. There was a sunset of Saul. Samuel, who is the today's man, he is the prophet. His assignment is to see what has become a yesterday's anointing, what is today's anointing, and what is a tomorrow's anointing. I have to say that one more time. Samuel and the prophet comes in to show what is a yesterday's anointing, today's anointing, and tomorrow's anointing. In the middle of all of that, he's going there, and we're going to take the screen down for a second, because then you're looking at the screen. But I want you to capture this. Say Bethlehem. So here we have David. David is being anointed in Bethlehem. Say anointed. Every single one of you and every church member, every government official, you have to start in Bethlehem. Bethlehem is the season in your life where you learn to be faithful in the natural. Say natural. Many of us, we want the supernatural without first being faithful in the natural. Bethlehem was the season. Why was David chosen? Saul was a man after man's own heart. But David was a man after God's own heart. I have to say that again. Saul was a man after man's own heart. David was a man after God's own heart. And what God is looking for, the Davids in this generation. He's looking for the giant slayers. He's looking for someone, but I want you to see how you can become that someone. Can you say amen? How many of you would like to be like a David? That he can establish heaven on earth through your life. So let's look at it. Say Bethlehem. Bethlehem was the season in David's life where he learned how to take care of sheep. Say sheep. David learned to be a shepherd. Say shepherd. Because his father's dream was the family business. All the rest of the brothers, when they stand in line, they have their own dream. Well, David had a vision for his father's dream. Because the old dream dreams and the young have visions. Fathers and mothers dream, sons and daughters have vision. And there's a lot of orphans that is constantly coming in and they want their own agenda with orphan hearts. But the sons and daughters, they capture the father. And Jesse had a dream. And that was his family business. David steps in and he is faithful in the natural. He's taking care of his father's sheep. Another thing you're going to see with David, and we heard a scripture verse that is talking so beautifully that we are royal priesthood. And Tom established that so beautifully. We are a royal priesthood. Say, I'm a royal priesthood. The priestly realm of David is he learned how to be a lamb before he became a lion. You get your identity before you get authority. Where did he learn this? Taking care of sheep. Loving sheep. Learning how to love lamb. Even when there was a lion that was against his father's business, he was willing to give his life for those lambs. And we're learning to love this way. That's where we capture the lamb's nature. That's the lay down lovers. That is humility and vulnerability that comes from the lamb's nature. So many of us, we're going to learn how to be powerful lions. But when we roar, people scatter instead of gather. Because it doesn't come from the lamb's nature. In this environment for David, he took care of sheep. Say sheep. Second thing, David learned how to use a harp. Say harp. He learned how to be a worshiper. Say worshiper. When you learn how to worship and be a worshiper in the secret, he went into the secret place. Say secret place. It is in the secret place that you get secrets. Can I say that one more time? It is in the secret place that you get secrets. My question to you is, who are you when nobody is looking? That's called character. And those things is being developed in the secret place. David's heart was being developed when he was alone with God. He was not the worship leader before a nation first. He was first a worship leader in the secret place. When nobody was looking, he was playing the harp. He wouldn't just be in the meeting, but when nobody was not looking, he would be alone there with his harp, taking care of the sheep. It is this one thing I desire. It is this one thing I long for. Whew. I just want to dwell in the presence of the Lord. Whew. Seeing his face, hearing his voice, feeling his love, experiencing his presence, abiding in his pleasure. So we are learning to play a harp. I want every single one in this room to learn how to play your harp. to learning to be a worshiper, to learning to be alone, because the one that you're with is the one you become like. The one you're beholding is the one you're becoming, and what you become is what you release. Say worship. But David didn't just learn to be a worshiper, he learned how to be a warrior. Say warrior. He learned how to use a harp. Say harp. But he also learned how to use a sling. Say sling. And we also, every single one in this room, he wants to teach us how to be worshipers. Say worshipers. But he also wants to teach us how to be warriors. Say warriors. But when we are warriors, we're coming from a worship perspective. That's why we learn to be lamb first before we learn how to be lions. Are you getting it? Let me just give you, I maybe said it in the first session. I don't remember if I said this in Lagos or if I said it here. But in the book of Revelation, Jesus is 25 times the Lamb of God and only one time the Lion of tribe of Judah. So don't underestimate the power of the Lamb. It is from the throne and the Lamb things will flow into Nigeria. Say Bethlehem. Bethlehem is the season where we learn to be faithful in the natural. Say natural. What am I doing? I'm establishing the foundation for rest on all sides. A lot of us, we want to go. We want to go from glory to glory. How many would like to go from glory to glory? Okay, I think all of us. But I want you to know that glory to glory looks like this. Have you noticed that? I would love for life to look like this. If you look at the life of David, it looks like this. If you look at my life, it looks like this. I don't know if I'm looking at your life. Does your life look like this? But I want you to capture this. If you look at this, if you take the bottoms, it becomes a crown. You see the season in David's life. Say Bethlehem. He learned to be faithful in the natural. Say natural. Let me give you a couple of things that's connected here. And I just love this. This is from my book, Giant Slayers. Then eventually the time comes in. We know that Saul is being tormented. Saul is being tormented. And there are Sauls out there that's being tormented. But what God is looking for, somebody that can change the environment. When you are learning to play the harp, you change the environment. You becoming overwhelmed by God. And you becoming so overwhelmed by Him that nothing can overwhelm you. Can you say amen? How many here would like the experience to be so overwhelmed by God that nothing can overwhelm you? This is what David. So when there was a Saul there, all you need is somebody can play the harp. There's no reason for God even to give nightmares to a Saul until we have a David. But then David also knew the sling. Say sling. Can I just ask you to wave to me if you would like to be a giant slayer? Sometimes we deal with the giants in us before we deal with the giants around us. Sometimes it is the giant of fear or the giant of doubt. Or there's all these giants that we have to deal with in us. But if you want to be a giant killer, chapter number one in my book is show up. Say show up. Say that again. If you want to be a giant killer, you have to show up. Say show up. I would have never done these things on all these 21 years in the Muslim world if I didn't show up. The only people that kill giants are the ones that are showing up. Say show up. Chapter number two. Show up for the right battle. Some of you are fighting the wrong battles right now, and the enemy is wearing you out. Your anointing rests upon your assignment. I'm giving you some freebie here. Are you okay? I'm saying your anointing rests upon your assignment. Let me give you a story. When I was in Dar es Salaam, Tanzania, many, many years ago, I had been in Uganda. In Uganda, United Nations and UNICEF came in with a plan. The AIDS had gone up to 30%. And they decided the government, let's do the ABC plan. It was in a partnership with the churches. They saw that the AIDS statistics went down from 30% and down to 7-8%. So when Tanzania heard about it, the government was asking, how do we deal with this? I was going to do a big youth explosion in Tanzania. My goal was to raise up a generation of the Davids in the nation. And it was to have 40,000 giant slayers. So when I'm stepping in and I'm going to Tanzania, something is taking place. Because the churches comes to me and says, Dr. Leif, what do you have to say about what the government is doing? Because according to the Bible, sexuality is between a man and a woman inside covenant and marriage. Can you say amen to that? I totally agree with the pastors. I believe in the Word of God. I believe in the inerrancy of the Word of God. So yes. But then the government says, not everybody lives like Christians. Even half of the churches doesn't live like Christians. So we have a problem. We have this epidemic and we're trying just to save lives. So what do you answer when they come to you? Because the newspaper and television says, Dr. Leif, what do you say? What was my assignment? My assignment was to raise up the next generation of youth. My anointing rests upon my assignment. If I answer to the churches, here's what the Bible says, I will have the government against me. If I answer what the government says, I would have the church against me. So this is how I answer it. I says, oh, I cannot answer that question. My doctorate degree is in Jesus, in theology. I am not a condom specialist. My wife and I, we have 4 children. I'm not a condom specialist. And I said, I am a Jesus specialist. They said, we didn't want to talk about Jesus. We want to talk about... And they wanted me to get distracted. Distracted from what is my major battle. And it was a giant I was called to kill. I maybe could come home and say, oh, I'm being persecuted for righteousness. No, it is called a spirit of stupidity. Because as soon as I'm stepping outside with God, I have an answer. I can tell you what I believe about eschatology. What do you believe between the Sunni, Shia, Muslim? What do you believe? I can tell you, but I'd be distracted. And there's a calling that I have, and there's a calling you have. There's a calling your church have. There's a calling upon each one of our life. Stay within your lane. Stay within your assignment. Because the anointing rests upon your assignment, and your assignment is connected to your alignment. I'm just trying to give us practical. How do we get to rest on all sides? Every one of you said yes.
1: And just let's give Jesus a good hand.
0: But now we know the story. Say show up. Say show up for the right battle. I'm just giving you a couple of my chapters from my book. And I hope that we can give to a few of you key leaders this book because it gives practical. How did you, people always ask me, how did you go from being a little Norwegian, Baptist pastor? My biggest dream was to see my Baptist church go from 150 to 200. But I was burned out because I showed up for the wrong battles. I was fighting with people. I got the many sheep bites. I was being overwhelmed by problems because I didn't know how to be overwhelmed by God. But then, June 6, 1995, I had an encounter like some of you will have, and many of you already had this morning. I had an encounter of power that, took this Baptist pastor, brought him into the presence. Prophecy was spoken over me. And Dr. Randy Clark, he spoke, you're going to be a bulldozer. And I see you going into the darkest places in the world where the gospel has never been before. You're going to be a world changer. And in the next moment, 1 million Muslims will meet Jesus because of you. You need to understand, I didn't know one Muslim. I am from the country of Norway. I didn't know a Muslim. I had not seen a Muslim except on television. I was afraid of Muslims. That's why I'm talking about Bethlehem. I know how you just take an ordinary Norwegian boy, shepherd boy. You anoint him and then start the process. Say process. But as some of us, we don't want to go through the process. We don't want to practice the harp. So we cannot change the environment. But some of you, you can change their environment. You're going, ka-sha-ba-ba-ba-ra-ba-ba-ba-ba. The government is not going to listen. Even if you have anointing. If you don't know how to solve some of the problems, that you have a skill set. So we need a sling. Say sling. There's not enough just to have a harp. You also need a sling. Say sling. So we have skills that every single one of us, if you're a school teacher, or if you are a shepherd up in the north and you have 10 sheep, you're going to have a skill set. That's what David, he learned it in the natural. Then he got the supernatural. He became a king at the moment he was anointed. But then he started the process from that seed to become a throne. Are you getting it? And my heart is as many people as possible is going to go through this. Let me give you a couple of more. David says, who is this uncircumcised Philistine? And I'm asking you, who is that uncircumcised Philistine in front of you? You are a covenant people. There is circumcision. He has circumcised your heart. Who is this giant that comes against God's people? David was not, listen, David was not the underdog, the giant was. If you know who you are and the covenant that you're in. I don't know what giant you're facing in this night, but if you step into who you are, if you know how to play your harp and your sling, you're going to see how big the head of that giant is. You cannot lose. And if you practice that sling in the secrets, you've been able for 10 years, 4 hours a day, hit the same target over and over. When the giant is there, there's no giant that can stand before you. Can you say amen? Say Bethlehem. Can I give you two more from my book? This is just chapters. Be yourself. I bless you to be you. Don't be a copy. That's why I love Paul Martini when he's up here and he's sharing and he's an original. Copies are cheap. And a lot of places people buy copies. Copies are cheap. Be original. Be you. And I bless you to be you. Did you hear me? I bless you to be you. Be you. Everybody else is occupied. So there's a whole chapter where David, Saul wanted to put his armor on David. Saul wanted David to face the giant the way he would. But David didn't. David was a shepherd boy. He knew his harp. He knew his sling. He knew that he had to be himself. And as soon as I'm stepping outside being me, the enemy is not nervous. But he's nervous about you being you with a harp and with a sling. Can you say amen? Okay, I need to stop this and move to the next one. David started out in Bethlehem. Say Bethlehem. David killed a giant. Say a giant. But now there was a favorite song that came into the land. Saul can do 1,000, David 10,000. It hit the iTunes. Saul can do 1,000, David 10,000. And the atmosphere changed, and people could hear this song all over the land. There's a lot of Sauls that are very jealous. They have become yesterday's anointing, while David has become, but they still have the throne. You have the anointing as a king, but before he established you as a king, that's a process. And don't curse your Saul. You may be saying, oh, that's the enemy. No, it's not. It's the lessons in life where he teaches you to be a son. But because of that, jealousy came in and Saul wanted to kill him. Not because of sin. I want you to capture this. But the reason he wanted to kill him was because of jealousy, because of the anointing David had. And now David ended up in a cave. Say cave. Can I be brutal honest with you? Would that be okay? Can I be vulnerable with you? I can show you my books. I can show you my video. I can show you before governmental. But I want you to know that this Norwegian, and my wife is here, comes from a very broken, when I was 13 years old, came from a godly family. My father's a businessman. A lot of amazing things was taking place in my life. But when I was 12 years old, some painful things happened, and I ended up in drug addiction. When I was 18 years old, I got gloriously saved. That's the good news. I got saved, healed, and delivered. The bad news was I went to church. I went from being rebellious to become religious. I went from being a prodigal son to become a prodigal brother. And I ended, and we're going to talk about this tomorrow as part of this session when we're going to heal that orphan spirit. But I want you to know I've been in this process. When Randy Clark then later on prayed for me, you can maybe say, wow, that was beautiful. He prayed for you and he imparted us. No, I got a seed. Prophecy comes in a seed format. The only time I prophesy, maybe there's some people, wow, the baby comes out when you prophesy. It's because they've been pregnant for 9 months. And when you pray, the water breaks. But the rest of us, what happens to us, we start a process. And for me, there was nations that was in me. Just listen, little baby, little push. Big baby, big push. Just ask the mamas around you. They can help you. My wife had four very big children. That's when I found out how strong she was. She squeezed my hand, and I said, just do. And she's like, arr. Big babies, big push. And when you're carrying a prophetic destiny over your life, if I had 1 hour with each one of you, tell me where the devil has attacked you, and I will tell you what your destiny is. Because where the serpent has bitten you is where you have the greatest authority. Why would he kill all the baby boys? Because Moses, a deliverer, is coming. Why is he trying to kill the baby boys? Because Jesus, the Savior, is coming. Look at each one of you. There's a potential in each one of you. There's something that you carry. Heaven is so attracted to the Christ in you. But many of us, we start this process as part of the training for reigning program. And then this happens, and then we're wondering, oh, what's taking place? My God, you said this, and the opposite is happening. That's what happened to David. He went from Bethlehem, say Bethlehem. He was anointed to be king, say king. Instead, he ended up in a cave, say cave. It's called the cave of Adullam, say Adullam. The cave of Adullam, you read about it in 1 Samuel chapter 2, verse 1 to 3, if we can get it on the screen. I have 29 more minutes, but in this session, what I wanted to do, if every single one in this room would be established in Bethlehem. Wow. And if each one of you had been tested in Adullam, let me tell you something. I don't trust any apostolic bishop, billionaire, if they don't walk with a limp. What do you mean with that? There's a place where God has touched them. They've had a wrestling match with God where they won. And you did it by getting pinned. And the hip joint went out. Meaning the biggest strength on Jacob was touched. And when your biggest strength looks like weakness, then your weakness becomes strength. So don't underestimate the process. Say process. The cave of Adullam, 1 Samuel 22. Say 1 Samuel 22, verse 1 to 3. Do we have that scripture? I want us to see the picture, because now David, he was faithful. He killed a giant. I mean, he could be ready there. But here it says, David therefore departed from there and he escaped to the cave of Adullam. Say Adullam. Adullam means justice of the people. And there is a justice that God wants to restore over the people in Nigeria. There's been an injustice, but who is coming here? Let's look at the next verse. Verse 2. Say everyone. Say, and everyone who was in distress. Everyone who was in debt. Everyone who was disconnected. They were gathered to him. So he became the captain over them. And there were about 400 men I want you to capture. Wave to me. I want to make sure we're alive for 27. Oh, look at all of you beautiful people. Are you okay? Because I do believe this is the shift going on in the kingdom. This is the prophetic picture that I saw in Nigeria. Many of us has been in Adullam. David was in a cave. And while David is in his cave, you can read some of the Psalms. There was a moment with David in his cave because of his faithfulness. All persecution broke loose. Because of his faithfulness, Saul was trying to kill him. And the first Psalms that you see that came from the cave, "Why have you forsaken me? Oh God." Have you been there? Have you been in a moment? I call it a dark night of the soul. I can call it the molting eagle, when an eagle loses its feather, loses its vision, loses its beak, loses its talons, and the eagle is not able to soar any longer. It stands alone on the rock, and you're not able to soar above the storm clouds. You get hit by one thing after the other. There's many ways to describe this season if you've not been through it. The season will come if you're going to have a throne that you've been tested. I'm not saying this came from God. It came from the enemy, but God is using it. I will not drive a Toyota Land Cruiser if it has not been tested. But the reliability of the suspension has to do that. For 1 million kilometers, they drove on roads like this. So it has very powerful suspension. And I don't want to be around any Christian that has not been tested. And you need to have a test if you're going to have a testimony. Can I say that again? We need a test if we're going to have a testimony. But you have to pass the test. And some people, you've been 40 years in Adullam instead of 40 days. David spent 7.5 years in Adullam. But how did all these 400 men find him? And how does this room filled up with people? This is what I'm after today. From a man after God's own heart, he is not going to change a nation. There is no superstars. There's only one superstar. His name is Jesus. Are you hearing me? There is no superstars. There's only one superstar, and that is Jesus. But there are many superheroes in Nigeria. And they are the sons and daughters of God. That reflects him. They know how to play a harp. They know how to use a sling. But they've been in a cave. While David is in a cave, he changed the environment. How do I know? How does 400 people find him when the king and his whole army is looking for him? Let me say it. How does 400 people find David in this cave when Saul and his whole army is looking? How does everyone that is distressed out there knowing how to find you? How does the people that are in debt know how to find you? How does all these people that has been abused by this world system, how are they able to find you? I tell you, when you are in your cave and you start to bring your harp out, and in the middle of your cave, I can see David, he starts to worship. How do I know that? Oh, the Lord is my shepherd, I shall not want. Where do you get those? In the wilderness. Thank God for the wilderness. Here's my little story. I left Dar es Salaam. It was November the 28th, 2005. I was standing in Dar es Salaam like I'm doing here with you teaching. And when I was standing there, they had a Muslim crippled man sitting behind me. I didn't even like that. They put him on a chair right behind me. Well, this Muslim was just staring, but what I didn't realize, where I was standing, in my shadow, he was sitting. And over a period of time, the crippled limbs were straightened out, and he stands up and he's totally healed. I walk through the airport in Dar es Salaam, and the presence of God starts to touch people. I'm saying this for one reason. I was broken. After Dr. Randy Clark prayed for me, all hell started to break loose. First, my neck was being destroyed. August 2nd, 1998. I ended up in a car accident. The enemy was trying to kill me. Why? Because there's destiny over me. I spent time in a body cast, 6 surgeries. From 2005, for the next 10 years, I used opiates and pain medication just to survive. Over 10 years. I ended up in a treatment center in California for addiction. The last 2 years I got addicted to all the pain medication because I'm so broken. I'm going into Pakistan with guns in my mouth. Ended up with a tumor, lost 23 kilos. Why do I tell these stories? Because of my cave. When you're seeing this, it is a trophy of His grace. You can connect with me if you hear my success stories. But if you realize that when we are finished today, that you will know if God can use him, he can use me. If you see my vulnerability, it is a broken man. My wife is a true hero in the middle of this. I travel all over the world and tried to change the world, but on the inside, I was dying. But the anointing was there. That's the scary part. And there's a lot of people that have anointing, but the cave is coming. Can I ask a question? Is there anyone here that has been where the dark cloud comes in? It's not just been open heavens, but it seems like everything closes. You're not able to hear his voice. You're not able to see his face. The biggest problem that I had was not the physical pain. It was not just getting off the opioids. The next 5 months, the biggest problem I had, his presence left me. That's when I found out that the most important thing that I have is his presence. You can have signs, wonders, and miracles, and I appreciate it. But if I don't have his presence, I have nothing. And I'm in a cave, and I can't get anywhere. I can't get out, and I can't get back. I'm no longer what I used to be, but I've not yet become what I'm supposed to become. Anybody that can recognize that? Adullam. Adullam, the cave of Adullam. It was brokenness. I was not able to do anything. I couldn't hear his voice. Couldn't see his face. I didn't feel his love. I knew he loved me, but I couldn't feel it. But I had no medication. On May 26, make the story short, I met May 26, 2006, I'm with Dr. Randy Clark and Bill Johnson in Minnesota. We're doing a healing school. This was my first time coming back after the dove, the presence came back. And you don't know how much you miss it until it's gone for a few moments. And you can take his presence for granted. At this moment, a group of poor Filipinos, they watched my Pakistan video, an old one. And they saw 22,000 Muslims with the presence of God hit them. And they started to cry. And they came up to me and says, could you pray? And we did what we did in the meeting before, an impartation. And two of the Filipinos showed me the hands and oil was coming out. I knew that's a sign to make you wonder. Signs and wonders. But what are we supposed to wonder about? The next day in the hallway, they said, could you be our spiritual father? And I was thinking, I'm just learning to be a son. I had a big apostleship. I had big leadership. I had a big relationship. I have a big organization. We have a network of churches. But everything crashed. And the only thing that survived was sonship. And that's where the dove rests. If not, you will have pigeons instead of dove. And pigeon religion is very different than when the dove is there. You maybe trick people, but you don't trick God. Can I say that again? So you maybe trick people, but you don't trick God. He loves you. He loves you just the way you are, but he refuses for you to stay that way because he wants you to be just like Jesus. Are you okay? So when I came out of this place, make the story short, on Father's Day, June 2006, I have no medication. I'm crippled by pain. I just received the invitation that everyone in the world would like to have. This would have been, I needed finances because I hadn't been ministering, hadn't been selling books, the business, have not been able to do anything. And I had medical bills, my wife and I. And then I got this call to speak to all of these leaders and who is whom in the world. And the Holy Spirit says, I want you to say no. And I thought, this must be the devil, and I rebuke you, devil. But no, it was the Holy Spirit. And the Holy Spirit says, I want you to say no. And on Father's Day 2006, I am with my son Leif Emmanuel, and I'm getting a call from the Philippines. Hello, Daddy Leif. Could you come to the Philippines? We are Paul and Almira, your son and daughter from the Philippines. And I remember, oh, they are the ones I prayed for. Can you come to our nation? We have all these orphans, not in the natural. Orphan with orphan spirit. We have orphanages we call churches. We have visitation, but we don't have habitation. We've had revival fire, but the fire burns out, and we have to get more fire because we don't have a fireplace. And the fire belongs to fireplaces. And all of our pastors and leaders and sons and daughters, they want to experience what we experience. They also want the baptism of love. They also want their identity back. Say identity. They also want their dignity to be restored. Say dignity. And the third one was dreams. Say dreams. So I fly across the world, not with bed on the plane, not first class. That's what the other one offered. I'm sitting back in the plane, crippled by pain, not able to do anything, no medication. And I'm landing in the Philippines, meet two poor Filipinos I've only met in a conference. But then we start to do life together. I was asked to speak in the biggest church in the nation, one of the biggest one in the world. The Holy Spirit say no. But he says, you don't have time for big conferences, but you have time for family. And I started to pour my life for 4 days into two poor Filipinos. Next week, he will be in our home in America. Those two, then they gather 400 people. And the 400 poor Filipinos was there. Wind came into the meeting. Angels started to show. I looked at each one of them. Some of you are looking when I'm looking at you. I gave them all the look of love. I got each one of them to see themselves the way Papa God sees. That's what happened with David in the cave. 400. When I am in my biggest need, God gave me 400 people with their greatest need. And the first thing we do is you take the harp. You bring him into the presence. You bring him into worship. It changes the atmosphere. And 400 from a man after God's own heart, he created a culture after his own heart. And you have to have a culture to change culture. He created a family. You read it here. 400 of them came. One can do 1,000, two 10,000. What could this group do in Abuja? Say identity. Say dignity. Say dreams. These 400 people changed my life. It was the hardest thing, but the best thing. I can see David with 400 people in the presence. And this is what we're experiencing these days. We're going to move from Adullam to Hebron. Then we're going to go to Zion. And then we're going to establish a place for the next generation where there is rest on all sides. No adversary and no evil occurrence. Do we have any leaders that can say amen to that? Do we have anyone here that will dream with us on that? This is why this ministry is coming here, is to gather the families together to take us from Adullam to Hebron. You do not change the world from Adullam, but it is part of your process.

Adullam, the reason people coming to Adullam is for what David is going to do for them. But when they are in Hebron, it's what can I do for David? It's a whole different way of living and loving. They are moving from convenient, say convenient. They're moving from convenient relationship to covenant relationship. Listen, you can have promises. I want you to hear this. You can have promises and prophetic words over your life, and it is in your corner. Until covenant comes in, then it is in heaven's corner. Can I say that one more time? You can maybe have a promise or prophetic word that you're going to have a child. That God is going to give you a child, but He wants you to get married and becoming one with someone before that child. And we are trying to do kingdom with our first covenant. What would this look like here if it becomes covenantal relationship between the different churches? If the enemy attacks one, he attacks all of them. What if there's such a unity in the city? Because there has to be such a unity. And in the different churches, one of them is coming in with a word, another one with a spirit. The word people says we need a spirit. The spirit people says we need a word. If you overemphasize the word, you dry up. If you overemphasize the spirit, you blow up. You bring them together, you grow up. Can you say hallelujah? I almost feel like preaching today. Are you okay? Say Hebron. Here we are creating a culture. Here you're creating family. Adullam is more like an orphanage. The believers that come into church, touch me, bless me, fill me. Chair 2. But when you come to Hebron, how can I bless you? Instead of who can encourage me, who can I encourage? Can you see it? 400 world changer and history makers. They know who they are. One of them, what do you have in your hand? Got a jawbone. What do you have in your hand? And everyone has found their instrument. But he also found their skill set. And they're coming in synergy one another. Whoa! Hebron is the toughest place. That's the highest mountain. Even Zion is not higher than Hebron. You establish on the mountain of Hebron, you establish a family of families in Abuja. When you establish in the family mountain, wow, all the other mountains will be touched. Including government and business and arts and media, and all these other mountains flows from the family mountain. Because God doesn't want to raise up orphans with self in the center to climb the top of that mountain. Because many of the ministry in Adullam is fear-driven. Instead of love-driven. And I can have a bigger stick than you. Well, I'm Dr. Leif Hetland. I have sown. No, I am your brother. How can I wash your feet? Jesus, he is a king with a towel. So if you're going to be a royal priest, let us learn to be priests before we try to be kings. David, he honored the 400. He had a wow effect when he looked at them. He looked at each one of them, not just the way they are, but also who they're supposed to be. You start to celebrate. Say celebrate. How many of you would like to be celebrated instead of tolerated? How many of you would like your church to be celebrated instead of tolerated? That's why I'm encouraging you through this process. And then I'm going to land. I don't have much time here, but let's move into Zion. Say Zion. Now you have a culture that learn how to be faithful in ruling and reigning. Now you're getting your throne. Now you're established in Nigeria what is in heaven. Now God can trust you. And it doesn't matter which instrument that is playing. It doesn't matter who is up there speaking. Because that's my brother. Whoa. But be careful. This kind of a thinking can lead to dancing. I have about 8 minutes left. Let's take us to the end. Let's say it again. Say rest. On all sides. Say no adversary. No evil occurrence. David, this is what Solomon says. David, my father.

David paid for all of this. Let me give you one more chapter from her book. David's assignment was to be at war. But at that moment, David stayed home. And that's how he fell to Bathsheba. Because you're stepping outside the rhythm of heaven. And the rhythm of heaven is knowing when to be at rest and when to be at war. Because rest is your weapon of warfare when you're leaning back. When you're leaning back, you're beholding and you're becoming. But then there's time to lean forward, to release. And you change the environment by leaning back. But you need to be an environment changer. So when David is called actually to be at war instead of staying at home, that's when the enemy sets him up. So that's why it's so important to stay within what he's calling you to be and to do. Know the rhythm of heaven over your life. Are you okay? Can you say Bethlehem? Say faithful in the natural. Say Adullam. Say faithful in the middle of my needs. Say Hebron. Say faithful in relationships. There's another faithfulness, and that is Ziklag. Say Ziklag. Ziklag is when you take back what the enemy has stolen from you. Can you say amen? Ziklag is when you are taking back what the enemy has stolen from you. And you learn how to strengthen yourself in the Lord. Because even all the 400 people turn against David. Because the pain was so horrific. We know the story when David, they were coming home. And there the enemy had come in and they had taken. They kidnapped the wife and the children and killed and plundered and done everything. And David wept until there was no more tears. And I just feel the pain even of some of you and what you have suffered. And we're not here to give any cheap answers. We're here to say we're family. You're not going to attack anyone in North Nigeria. You're not going to attack any of our family without us coming together. If I have and you do not have, in Hebron we take care of one another. I do not value you to build my enterprise. A value for who you are. And we want to bring healing. But in Ziklag, the attack came. And in the next moment, David, he wept until he had no more tears. And then 400 guys comes. David, because we've been faithful, because we've been following, don't you see what it's cost? What do you do during the worst day of your life? That's Ziklag. And I wish I had the time to give you these 12 keys to overcome your Ziklag. But all I'm saying is, I have 4 minutes and 12 seconds. No. But say Ziklag. What David did, he went before the Lord, and the Bible said that he strengthened himself in the Lord. And the different ones of us, even in Nigeria and deceased, for each one of us, is to find a place with him. It used to be a season where we say, show me, and I will trust you. This next season, you're going to have to say, trust me, trust me, trust me, and I will show you. It's when we take back, and eventually David changed the environment, his environment, and he went to the guy. Instead of them killing him, he says, don't use the enemy against me. This is an enemy. The thief comes to kill, steal, and destroy. Jesus always comes to give life and life more abundantly. And so David gathered the 400 and they go back, and it's not just they take back, because there's more than what the enemy has taken from them. And I don't know what area in your life the enemy is taking something from you, but it's time for a Ziklag moment to find that strength in the Lord and to take back what the enemy has taken from us. Let it be double for your trouble. Can you say amen? Let's stand to our feet. And today we have 3 minutes and 30 seconds. Can I ask you, because I have this book, I'm just giving you some tools. There's only a few left out there. But this is called the Giant Slayers. It's the step-by-step of how to solve the giants in your life or in your nation. So I just want to make that available. The other one I recommend, we have only a few of them, but Seeing Through Heaven's Eyes. It is time for my family in Nigeria just to see things from heaven's view.
And it is connected to is how do you see God? How does God see you? How do you see Nigeria? And how do you see the future? If you're looking up and you have a loving father, you look in the mirror and you will love you the way he loves you. Then you will love people because you love your neighbor as yourself. And your eschatology will have a lovely future. Let's just hold out your hands. I have been honest with you. I could tell you about each one of the stages, including what do you do during the worst day of your life? Is there anyone here that need a little renewal and strength? Just wave to me. Father, I just want to release over my family. All I wanted to help you with is some language. I want to release right now for some of you, and I want you to hear this. He says, the secret for the future is to go back to the future. Let me say it again. Eventually David came and he could look at Zion. And they have accomplished everything. But then there was something in his heart. And this is what I want to impart today. David said, if I may go back again and drink from that pure water that is near the gate. Oh, I'm thirsty. I just wish I could go back again and drink from that pure water that was near the gate. And a couple of the men around David, they fought through the Philistines, supernatural courage, and they went and they captured this water for David because they knew the main thing was the main thing. What David wanted more than the throne was the presence. And even when he could see what he spent his life to get, the main thing for him was the main thing. It was that purity. And I want to restore over you right now your innocence back. Come, Holy Spirit. Oh, that purity. So, Father, I just ask that all of our family right now in Nigeria, I'm inviting you to childlikeness. I'm inviting you to go back to innocence. I'm inviting you to get back to play your harp, but not with pressure. Not because one day, here's what I'm going to do, but because that's what I love to do. I want to release over every one of you, not to practice your sling because there is giants, but practice the sling because that's what we love to do. Get back to Bethlehem. If you're in a cave, I invite you to go back to Bethlehem. Rachel was buried in Bethlehem. That's where Jacob buried Rachel. Your first love, you can find your first love back again in Bethlehem. There is fresh bread in Bethlehem. Naomi and Ruth, they went to Bethlehem. That's where you're going to get fresh bread. If you're hungry, there's fresh bread in Bethlehem. If you're thirsty, this pure water would be found in Bethlehem that is near the gate. So just release over you at this very moment on. Just a few of those drops. Whoa. From Bethlehem. In the Philippines, there was a little girl, 1,000 liters in a room, but I saw a little girl with a flag, 7 years old. She was up and dancing with a flag. And I never forgot this girl's face. I have it on my phone. When I saw her, the Holy Spirit says, do you see this little girl? Leif, she has what you need next. Instead of you praying for the 1,000 liters, I want that girl to pray for you in the front of 1,000 liters. And I went down on my knee and these young children came around me and they lay hands on me. And they took me back to Bethlehem. To that pure, pure water that was near the gate. I'm not finished yet. I've just started. I'm thirsty for that. Holy Spirit, we are resting. I ask for every apostle, and I ask every bishop, every leader, every follower, every disciple, every member of the family to get a taste of that innocence, that pure water of Bethlehem.
that is near the gate. Yeah, there it is. There's rest in it. Your restlessness is broken. Life is being restored. Let's just hold up our hands and say, I receive. I receive your process. Thank you for Bethlehem. Thank you for Adullam. Take us to Hebron, then to Zion, where there's rest on all sides, no adversary, and no evil occurrence. Can we give Jesus a good hand?

Hello everyone, this is your girl once again, Titilayo Ayobami Iba. I'm live here on Glitch Africa. I beg you, subscribe, share. Your comment is very, very important to us. God bless you.

Come on, whatever you are, just lift your hands and begin to bless the name of the Lord. You just got the baby. You just got healed right now. I bet you you're delivered. Go back to the doctor again and check yourself. This worship has done something powerful to you. I bet you're never the same again. But I see you. You're yearning for Jesus, and Jesus is coming for you. Right now, I see you. I know what you've been thinking about. God is not too far. He's here right now, right here. He's here right now, right here. You have nothing to be worried about. Just lift your hands and bless Him. Thank Him for the miracles already. Thank Him for salvation. Thank Him for restoration. Thank Him, thank Him. Thank Him for supplication. Thank Him for multiplication.

And both of us concluded what really the dictionary says is what heart matters means. We said, what is a heart? And it says it's the central and innermost part of something. And we concluded that, you know, it's that soft, mushy part in the middle, you know, like in the middle of a hard candy. You have some soft, mushy part. However, it's that mushy part that we're trying to get to when we put the candy in our mouth. So does it matter? And, you know, I had done a voice note last episode, making a play on words. Does the heart matter? Do heart things matter? When we say heart matters, are we talking about the physical heart or things of the heart? And in the last episode, we concluded that, you know, the heart and the soul can be interchangeable. The heart, the soul, and the heart can also be referred to as the spirit. So when you're talking about those sort of things, you know, you can't put your finger on it, but you know that it is what is in the middle of everything. And we concluded that the most important thing for a Christian, the middle, the mushy bit, the most important thing in the middle of it all is making eternity. And we talked about how actually if one goes to hell, that is eternity. But that's not the kind of eternity that the Christian wants at the end of the day. So when we talk about eternity, Christians, we really mean the heavenly God side of eternity. And at the last episode, I had said how we'll be looking at affairs of the heart of things, mainly relationships. But we'll also actually, at some point, look at the importance of the physical heart that is beating in our body. Today, I want to look at marriage. So many people talk about marriage. So today, hopefully, we will be able to get to that mushy bit. I suspect that this will not be the only episode on marriage, because there's so many. I'm not even going to be talking about marriage as in the two people who are already living together. I think I'm going to start off just by how marriage was ordained and what it means, some of the words that are about marriage in the Bible. This is even before we start talking about courtship or the actual living in a marriage. And why is it important to get into the heart of the matter? And why does the heart of the matter in marriage matter? I just watched a horrific series of videos about a pastor who got married, a pastor who had over 60,000 followers on Facebook, who has a church somewhere in America, a thriving church, who shot and killed his wife. He had been beating her. Her family came and took her away so he wouldn't kill her. And he said to them, "You wait and see, I am going to kill her." And he did. And at the arraignment,

sober and so peaceful. And everybody say, what went wrong? How did it degenerate to this? The reason why we need to get God's thinking on marriage is so that these sort of episodes will not happen. I was horrified when I watched the videos, because I have married children, both sons and daughters, and I just again surrendered all to God, saying, only you can keep us. So, what happened? How did marriage come about? The Bible tells us in Genesis 2:18, at that point, God had created everything, and he had created Adam. And you know, the beauty about God is that he put everything we would ever need. He created everything we would ever need before we were born, before he created us. And this is because of how important we are to God. Is it only the Christian who is important to God? Well, the Bible tells us in John 3:16 that God so loved the world that he gave his son. So God loves the world. And he's created everything. Everything, even the things that are being discovered now, everything that goes into our cell phones that is a recent discovery. Well, maybe not so recent, but you know what I mean, compared to when the world was created, uses things God has already placed and put in the earth. So God had created everything. And he created Adam. And inside Adam, he had put male and female, but they were inside one person. And after doing all of that, God looked at Adam and he said, it's not good that this being should be alone. What is going to happen? So God said, let's make a helpmeet. But if you look at the scriptures, you will see that God did not immediately create somebody else. But I'm even looking at the Amplified, and I'll read what it says. It says, now the Lord God said, it is not good, beneficial for the man to be alone. I will make him a helper, one who balances him, a counterpart who is suitable. So, a helper that God wanted for Adam was a counterpart, or is a counterpart, right? Who balances him. So let's just hold on to that. And then he goes on to say, who is suitable and complementary for him. And then, you know, it talks about how God had created the animals and said to Adam, let us name the animals. And you will see that it's not immediately. That is Genesis 2:18. It was not until Genesis 2:21
that God starts to put Adam to sleep. And he says, the man gave names to all the livestock, this is in 20, and to the birds of the air and to every animal of the field. But for Adam, there was not found a helper that was suitable, a companion for him. So, we all agree that that is the birth of marriage, when God created a human being to complement, to help him, to balance him out. He didn't create, God didn't look and say, oh, I need to get him a slave. God didn't look at him and say, oh, I need to get him a punching bag. God didn't look at him and say, oh, Adam needs somebody he can lord it over. He said, he needs someone who will complement him, someone who will balance him out, somebody who will help him. Now, it's important to also note, the scripture says, after Adam had given names, there was not found a helper. And so, even the helper that is to be created should know that they're there to help Adam. They're there to balance Adam out. Adam was the first to be created, and God had given him work to do. And then he got him a helper. So, it's like you are a manager in the office, and then you have an assistant manager. The assistant manager is there to help the manager. If there's going to be an executive meeting, you know, executive management meeting, the assistant manager will not be there. The manager is the one who's going to go there. I hope you're following my train of thought. I don't want you to lose it. And so, in that scenario, the manager is important. The assistant manager, in his or her own right, is also important. But when we look at the hierarchy, the organogram of the organization, we will see that the manager is most likely the one to go and give a report to the executive council. I was going to go down that train of thought, but I thought, okay, I don't want to lose you who are listening. So, I just want to look at the buzzwords again, right? God said it would be beneficial, it would be good for Adam to have a counterpart. So, Eve is a counterpart, right? Who balances? So, Eve is a balancer. Right? Who helps? Says he wants a helper. So Eve is a helper. Right? Someone who is complementary. Almost the same as balancing, you know, someone who complements. If Adam doesn't have something, Eve would have it. And so, like a jigsaw puzzle, they would fit into each other. And he says, well, I want to also point out, suitable and complementary for him, Adam. And what that tells me is that not every Eve is suitable for every Adam. And so, the process of selection is
of utmost importance, because you have to find, as we later, as when, you know, Adam later says, oh, the bone of my bone. It is important. That selection is important. So, God thereby ordains marriage. In Genesis 2:18 to 2:22. Okay? So, let's go to Proverbs 18:22. We all know it. It says, he who finds a good wife finds a good thing and obtains favor of the Lord. But let me read how exactly the Amplified talks about finding a wife. He says, he who finds a true and faithful wife finds a good thing and obtains favor and approval from the Lord. I think this buttresses my point that the selection process is of utmost importance, because it says finds. That means you go out, if you're an Adam, to actually look and find the Eve who is suitable for you, who complements you, who to you is true and faithful. And it says, when you find such a person, then you will obtain favor and approval from the Lord. Which tells me that if you don't find a good wife, if you don't find a true and faithful wife, you will not obtain favor and approval. It is not everybody who gets hooked to a woman gets the favor and approval of the Lord. Ephesians 5:22 then says, wives, this is Amplified, wives, be subject to your own husband as a service to the Lord. As a service to the Lord. And it says that being subject is yielding. I'm not even sure if this is... No. Okay, don't let me go down the subject route just quite yet. But it says when you are subject, the King James Version says, wives, submit to your husbands as unto the Lord. So, as a service to the Lord is what the Amplified says. So, what does it mean to be submissive? I think the definition here is the act of accepting or yielding to the will of another person. I like to look at it from when we extrapolate the words submission, meaning subsuming my own mission under your own mission. So what does that mean? It means clearly I need to know what your own mission is, so that I can be sure that I am ready, I can subsume my own mission under your own mission. How do I find that out? Again, this is in the process, the selection process. Many people
see submission as, many women see it as a rude word. They see it as like enslavement or punishment or some kind of bondage. Unfortunately, many men see it also as a time for them to lord it over the woman, be the authority. Are they the authority? I believe so, because that's what the Bible says. Adam is the authority. Eve is to help Adam. However, are they the authority to lord it over Eve? Let's go to Ephesians 5 very quickly. I'm still laying a foundation. I hope you are following me as I follow God, or as I follow Jesus who follows God. We've said that Ephesians 22 says be subject. I just want to show somewhere, right, where really, before we get to wives be subject, the Bible actually tells us in verse 21 of Ephesians 5, it says that we should give thanks to God, or that's from 20, in the name of Jesus, and that we should be subject one to another out of reverence for God, for Christ, for Jesus. We should be subject one to another. And so why is it important? Why is this heart matter of coming together? Why is it important? Why does it matter? It matters because if you get it right, if you get it right at the beginning, does that make sense? If you get it right at the beginning, you can't fail. You can't fail. So, if I am Eve and I'm supposed to subsume my own mission under your mission, I need to know what is your mission. So, Adam, God says you need someone to help you, someone to complement you. In doing what? Adam needs to know what it is he's here to do. He needs to know what it is God has given him to do. And when we're talking about knowing what you have been given to do, it may not be the full stops and the commas and the hyphens of your life. But you must know that first of all, you have a purpose. And you must have an idea what that purpose is. And you must know, have an idea where that purpose may take you. Because if you don't know these things, what are you going to tell Eve when she says, what is your mission? Unfortunately, these days, a lot of people, a lot of the Eves, don't ask Adam, what is your mission? It doesn't, you know, they don't ask, what is your mission? And this is because the world has got it upside down. And I think, I know, there are more people in the world than the people in Christendom. Even though one of the things that will help in the selection process
is if Adam is looking within his kind, and when I say his kind, I don't mean his tribe or his nationality. I mean in Christendom. Because the truth is, we are not of this world. We are not of this world. Jesus already said that. And we're going to go into that at some point in one of the episodes. Jesus says, I'm not of this world. My own world is higher. And then God says that, He's translocating us into the kingdom of his dear son. And the Bible already tells us also that when we give our lives to Christ, we're new creatures. So we have been translocated from the world into Christendom, the kingdom of Christ, the kingdom of God. If Adam does not know his mission and Eve does not ask, there's going to be a problem. I was saying that the world has gotten it wrong, and those of us in Christendom haven't helped matters. When a man proposes to a woman, everybody is excited. The girl is like, oh, I've been proposed to. Her mom is so happy. Everybody around is happy. The honest truth is, Adam should be the one saying, oh, she said yes. Oh, she said yes. Why? Because he has a purpose. He's going somewhere. And if he takes the wrong Eve with him, he may be deviated completely from where he's supposed to go. Does that make sense? So, he's supposed to go to Ibadan. And then he starts on his way to Ibadan. And then he picks up Eve. And Eve says, oh no, I'm not going to Ibadan. I'm going to Oshogbo. And they go to Oshogbo. Even if after that they decide they want to go to Ibadan, the journey won't be the same. And that's why the Bible says that a man who puts his hand to the plow and looks back, hey, the truth is that person is not going to make it to the original destination. It's not that, maybe I'm even getting it all on its head myself by saying, no, it's Adam who should be happy. But it is Adam, because God says if he finds a good wife, he will obtain favor of God. Okay? He will obtain the approval. So Adam is the one who wants the approval of God. Adam is the one who gets the favor. So Adam is the one who needs to celebrate that. Wow, I found a good wife. Unfortunately, these days, I hear, and I hope it's not true in church, but I know in the world, the women are more concerned with, how does he look? What does he earn? What car does he drive? In some situations, actually, the car is driving the man because he can't afford it and he's only bought it to compete with his friends or to show off to Eve. What are you doing, Mr. Adam? What is in your hand? It's important. We have to know. You have to know. How do I know what is in my hand is a topic for another day.
We won't go into it today because it's a huge topic. But again, it is important because to this part of marriage, before you start to look for Eve, it's important because what you are doing is what Eve is going to come and help you with. Some men don't want to disclose what they're doing, even if they know, because they feel she shouldn't know. She shouldn't know what is going on, what my affairs are like. She shouldn't know what my business is. She shouldn't know how I make a living. She shouldn't know what my plans are. I believe that if Eve goes to Adam and says, "What's your mission?" and Adam says, "Sorry, I can't tell you," then clearly he doesn't need help. Because Eve is supposed to help Adam with his mission. In the process of helping him with his mission, she's ready to subsume her own mission. Now, not throw away her own mission, just subsume it under his. So I'll give you an example. I have a nephew who used to work in London, and his wife had a salon in London. And then he got an amazing job in Qatar, and that was going to pay him so much, look after the children's school fees and all of that. And of course, his wife immediately shut down her salon and went with him to Qatar. Now, she got a lot of flack because it was like, why is she doing that? Why is she putting her life on hold? Because salon business was her life, so to speak. She loved it. This is what she was born to do. But what it is that she sensibly was ready to subsume her own mission under his mission. But what happened? When she got to Qatar, she could not afford to open a salon, but she became a manager in a huge salon that has branches all over the place. So at the end of the day, because she was ready to subsume her mission under his mission, when they got to where they were going, he has his mission going and she could also go back to her own mission. So, what should the man also be looking for? The Bible tells us that she has to be true and faithful. She has to be the real deal. These days, I'm sure you've seen funny videos about the woman who comes home and takes off her hair, takes off her lashes, you know, readjusts her implants, you know, removes various implants, and she looks like a completely different person. Now, that is even in the outward. In the inward, a lot of people these days are faker than fake, which is why we say the men should stay within Christendom. Eve has to be faithful and true. How do I know if she's been true? Well, that is where the Holy Spirit comes in, to help to discern. Because you can't rely only on what the person has said. Are you with me? I expect you to nod. Now, the Bible says, he who finds a wife finds a good thing.
What that tells me is that Eve is a wife before she is found. What does that mean? The Bible doesn't say he who finds a lady and marries her finds a good thing. It means that she's already a wife before she's found. What does it mean to be a wife? Oh my goodness, so many people have asked me this question, and honestly, I'm not sure I have the complete answer. But I think part of being a wife is being, first of all, ready to subsume your own mission under the mission of the man. If you are not ready to subsume your own mission, then you are not yet a wife. The Bible says, we're looking for somebody who will balance Adam. Is the woman a balancer? Can you balance anybody? Or are you too self-absorbed and too selfish to even be interested in balancing anybody? The Bible says that the person has to complement Adam. Are you even ready? I'm talking to Eve now, because I'm sure a lot of Eves will be like, you say what? I have to be a wife? And I don't know. I mean, I think it is good for the woman to know how to cook and keep home. Just a funny thing. There was an experiment recently it must be in America. And they were looking at multitasking. And the women could do 4 or 5 things at the same time. And the men could not, for the life of them, do 2 things at the same time. So it's actually not a myth that men can't multitask. It's the truth. The only time they could multitask was when they were eating, when it had anything to do with food. So really, food is important for the man. It doesn't have to be the wife alone who's cooking, but it might be a good idea for the wife to have an idea about cooking. We're trying to say what makes a wife. We're trying to say what makes a wife. So far, we've come up with she must be ready to subsume her own mission. We've come up under his own mission. We've come up with the idea that she can't be self-absorbed if she's going to complement anybody. We've come up with the idea that, well, it might be a good idea for her to know how to cook, not because she's going to be the only cook, but just because cooking is important for the man. Is Eve suitable? Suitable for anything? Is Eve even a suitable friend? Or Eve doesn't have any friends? Because marriage at the end of the day is a friendship. Yes, there's a ring, and yes, there's a piece of paper that says we're married. But beyond all that, it's a friendship. So if Eve doesn't know how to be friendly, and you know the Bible says that he who will have friends must first be friendly. If Eve doesn't know how to be friendly, then therein lies the problem. So, when in I think it's in Genesis 2, let's look at it, whether it's 22. No, it's in 23. When God
presents, I love it, what the way Amplified says it, you know, when God presents Adam with Eve. So it's a present. So the wife is like a present. Eve is a present for Adam. Clearly, if someone gives you a present, you shouldn't treat the present badly. You can't Anyway, what I wanted to pull out is that God gives him a present. It's beautiful. And he exclaims, "Oh my goodness, this is now bone of my bones." So I think it's also nice for the woman to look after herself so she looks nice. And you know, there's not one way to be beautiful. Because, you know, the adage says beauty is in the eye of the beholder. So, let's string all those things together. That's what makes a wife. And more, I am sure. I'm sure when these episodes go out, we're going to get feedback. And people are going to say, oh, you know, this must be added. If Adam is going to be out fighting lions, because I'm assuming that he's going to be looking after the Garden of Eden, and Eve is going to be at home, I guess another thing that makes Eve is being able to keep house. Even if you have house help, if you have help in the house, Eve still needs to be able to supervise. And that's part of the complimenting. I know some people have said, oh, why do I have to be the one to stay at home? It's clear that roles, some of the roles are defined. So for example, Adam cannot be pregnant and have a baby. They haven't yet, maybe they will, but they haven't yet discovered how Adam is going to be the one who carries the baby. So, in that way, Eve is probably going to be more at home than Adam. These days, they are house husbands, which is fine. But I guess they agreed that this is what they were going to do. So, to just begin to wrap up this episode, marriage is part of, and you're going to see as it unfolds, marriage is actually in the heart of the matter. Just to give you a little taste of what is to come. That is where godly seed comes from. That will continue to populate Christendom. And in the heart of marriage is the selection process. I hope today we have been able to see the importance of the selection process. I hope today we have been able to see why the heart of the selection process of marriage matters. It is a matter that is important. It is a matter to be considered. I hope you have enjoyed this episode and I haven't taken you too quickly all over the place. I hope at the end of the day you followed what I was saying. We started off from God setting up marriage. We looked at the things that people should look at. We looked at, maybe not everything, but we looked at the woman's side of subsuming. By the way, that's the only thing the woman needs to do. We will look further. We will see further when we look further that the man needs to do so many more things than the women.
My name is Olamide Balogun, and you've been listening to Heart Matters. Shalom.

0: Welcome to Conversations with Tricia and Thomas. We are Tricia and Thomas Walker, relationship coaches and communication experts. We help couples improve their communication, resolve conflict, and achieve God's design for an amazing marriage.
1: Today, we're going to be getting understanding into the brain and how we use the

0: Yeah.
1: So what's going on there is something's happening in the brain, right? And what we want to do in today's session is really talk about what's going on inside of us, what's going on up there, and how can we get better control over our reactions to certain circumstances. So the goal really is to understand and get to a place where we are less reactive and we are more able to respond in a way after we've had an opportunity to reflect. Some people would say, you know, Tricia, like, is this a skill? I'm not really good at this. We believe that with practice and with intentionality, this is absolutely something that we can gain wisdom in, we can gain experience in, and we can actually gain a better ability to control our behaviors.
0: Absolutely. You know, a lot of relationships, even family relationships, have actually ended over conversations and how the conversation went. Maybe somebody said something that was hurtful. And let's avoid that, right? Let's not react in our conversations. You know, a reaction is an immediate response when someone is led by their emotions. And it can also be negative, learned behaviors as well. Reactions are often automatic because they happen in the moment and oftentimes lead to regret, hurt, and disconnection.
1: Yeah. And I think that the hurt, you know, one of the things that I know you like to say is hurt people tend to hurt other people. And so the importance of this is sometimes we don't get to take our actions or our words back, right? They leave impressions, they leave memories. And how better would it be if we could respond in a way that builds and maintains and keeps connection rather than disconnection? And now we have to spend the next amount of time to try to repair instead of continuing to move forward in our relationship.
0: Yeah.
1: And so instead of reaction, you know, there's an alternative way to respond, which is considered a reflective response. And this happens whenever we process with our thoughts. We take time to pray and we ask God, what do you have to say about the situation? We develop the ability to stop firing back with an immediate response. And we take time to process with logic, with Holy Spirit, gaining wisdom instead of negative emotional responses.
0: Absolutely. You know, God gave us a brain and we can use that brain to react, which is our flesh. Like we can react in a way where our flesh just eats it up, right?
1: Sometimes it feels good.
0: Sometimes it feels good, but later on, in the moment, it can feel so good. Yeah. Like I said that, oh, that was so
1: good. Oh, that was a good one. That was a zinger. I got him on that one.
0: Yeah. But the Holy Spirit is full of peace, full of wisdom. And the Holy Spirit, if we are intent in listening to the Holy Spirit, can lead us to respond in a better way.
1: Yeah, absolutely. And so with that, you know, there are three parts of the brain that we use as human beings, right? And what we want to do is take a few minutes to go through them, because once we begin to get this awareness and this understanding, we start kind of understanding what are the triggers and where are the places in my brain that control me and how do I get control over those places?
0: Right, exactly. So one area of the brain is the action network, and that drives our body's actions. It doesn't think or feel. It primarily is instinctive, but it's key to our survival. It's our body functions, our breathing, that sort of thing.
1: Yeah, you know, like think about, like you just said, breathing. I was going to use that as an example. Imagine if you had to think about breathing every second.
0: Yeah.
1: That's all you would do all day, because we have to breathe,
0: right,
1: to stay alive.
0: Mm-hmm.
1: And so the fact that that function is in the action network is amazing in terms of God's design, because he doesn't want us spending time thinking about the basics, right?
0: Yeah.
1: In that way.
0: Right.
1: Go ahead.
0: The next one is the emotional network. So it's our second level of the brain that regulates our range of emotions. So it senses other people's emotions through their nonverbal communication, and it's always on. Our emotional network, it's always on. It's like you are scanning and you can see by people's responses, by their body, by the way that they're responding in their body language. Mm-hmm. And our emotional network is taking that in.
1: Yeah.
0: It's reflective. Mm-hmm.

0: reflexive, sorry, primarily reflexive.
1: So an example, you know, you walk into a room, turn on the light, and all of a sudden you see a huge spider.
0: Yeah.
1: What do?
0: You jump or scream.
1: You jump, you scream. That is an immediate reaction because the emotion is what? Surprise. Maybe a little bit of fear, but not scared of the spider, but just fearful or shocked in the moment.
0: Yeah.
1: So those are the kinds of things that happen when the emotional network happens is we get excited and we just want to give someone a hug.
0: Yeah.
1: Right? We get angry and we might want to lash out, throw something, say something.
0: So why does this matter? Like, why do I care that I have an emotional network? I mean, we're going to get there, right?
1: Yeah,
0: but that's a great question. Yeah, that's a question I have.
1: Yeah.
0: Why should I care?
1: Do you have the answer?
0: I do, but I think we need to keep going.
1: All right. So you want to talk about the third part of the brain first?
0: Well, that's the thinking network.
1: Yeah, the thinking network is just, that's where the magic happens.
0: It does. There's a lot of magic that can happen in the thinking network.
1: Yeah. I mean, and if you think about it, so if you think about from bottom to top, the action network is the lowest part in the brain. And then you move up, let's say the second floor, that's the emotion network. And the third floor is the thinking network. And I want to call that out because I actually think that there's something significant about the order of things, because the higher you go into your brain, in a sense, the closer you get to our higher power, right? Your ability to think and connect with Holy Spirit, with Jesus, with God. So the thinking network is large. It expands our awareness. It has the ability to think, comprehend. It analyzes, plans, and tells the rest of our brain what actions we should take. It also considers the emotional network's experience. So think about the thinking network being able to take in our emotions and process them. It's reflective in nature, and it gives us the ability, that critical moment in time, to consider things before we just react.
0: Exactly. That is so good. So what's your tip?
1: So the first thing that I like to do, and you know, we've done this over the course of our marriage, is the exploration to identify, you know, what triggers our emotions that causes us to react. Early in our marriage, Tricia, you would get angry, you know, and out of that anger could come some words.
0: Right.
1: Choice words. Let's call them choice words.
0: Well, words and actions, like throwing things and...
1: Yeah, throwing things. And fortunately, I never got hit.
0: Mm-hmm.
1: You weren't that accurate with your objects, but you mm-hmm. were pretty good with your words.
0: Mm-hmm.
1: And talk a little bit about what you did to identify those triggers that were there.
0: Right. So for me, yes, it was a huge anger issue, I would say, in my life, right? And it was even so much so that I would say that I even had to get delivered from anger. I mean, it just was more than anger. It was rage. And it's something that I learned from my childhood, because my childhood had a lot of rage in it and in the household. So it was something that was learned and absorbed. And so that is the only way I knew how to function. So when I got triggered, or when you said something, or if there's something that scared me, something that I wasn't sure about, I would go immediately into this anger mode or a rage mode.
1: Yeah.
0: Or even if I was trying to keep my emotions under control, and I would just stuff them down and suppress them and not actually process them and just try to ignore them and stuff them down, eventually it builds and builds and builds, and then there's an explosion that happens.
1: Yeah. And some of the things that you've done, I know there's two things, which is, how do you deal with those emotions or the explosion that might be boiling inside of you in the moment? And that's the immediate reaction that we're trying to talk about here today. And then there's a second thing, which is, okay, I didn't react in the moment, but now what do I do after the moment? When we're in the moment, one of the things we like to do is say, slow down, right? slow down, take time to breathe, and take time to think. That would be the next thing that I'd recommend. And we have the ability to identify when we are triggered. That gives us the ability to make a choice, or at least the opportunity to make a choice, or a different choice than just immediately reacting. So some of the things that we've done, number one is, like, you know, we can count to 10. Like, we've done these things in our relationship. Or, you know what, I'm going to go outside for a minute. I'm going to take a walk. I'm going to drink a glass of water. Or I'm just going to let you know what, Trisha, right now I'm triggered and I'm going to take a timeout. And having that ability to communicate that to you, to let you know that, hey, I'm kind of dealing with an emotional trigger right now. And so I'm going to go away for a minute and I'm going to work on me, but I'm going to come back and we're going to have the conversation.
0: Yeah, we call it a timeout.
1: Yeah.
0: I'm taking a timeout.
1: Taking a timeout.
0: I think, though, that when someone has very, I guess, powerful emotions, and it can come out in a very powerful ways, should I say.
1: Yeah.
0: Especially at the beginning, it's hard to, like, just be able to just stop that emotion. Like, how do I just stop it? I don't know how. Like, sometimes I don't even know when this comes. It just happens. It's reaction. Mm-hmm. It just comes. And so my suggestion would be, after the fact, when you realized, oh, wow, I did not want to say that. I did not want to react that way. And take the time after the fact to get to the root of why. Why did I react this way? And start asking the Father, start asking Holy Spirit, what was going on? Why, why did I respond this way? What happened? And talk to him about it. And he starts showing you what it was. And you can start pulling at those roots and getting rid of them, and start learning new tools. So then eventually in the moment, mm-hmm. when something like that happens again, it's not immediate. It doesn't happen overnight, but eventually at some point you can recognize, oh wait, I'm starting to feel scared right now. And normally when I feel scared, this is how I react. But because I've been working on this, I'm now going to choose to respond a different way.
1: I think that's really good, because what we're getting at its core is behavior change. And behavior change, once we've learned patterns and habits and routines, can sometimes be the hardest thing to do. And our intent can be there, which is, I don't want to react that way anymore. And we don't want to beat ourselves up if we make a boo-boo or make a mistake, right? Yeah. I think that that's really important. The other thing I just want to unpack there, which is communicating with your partner that I'm working on this, right? Because it's helpful, at least I know in our relationship, when I know that you're working on not being as angry or reacting, I can be a good partner. And I know that, okay, she's trying to make a change, but it is a process.
0: Right.
1: And we're going through that process together.
0: Yeah. And for me, I mean, it took a lot of inner healing. Like, there was a lot of inner healing that was tied to the way I responded and my emotions and that sort of thing. And so I know we're recording this for the Lapis Lazuli radio station, and they do have a ministry that's the Bethel Sozo Network, Nigeria. And that's what they do. They do inner healing that helps deal with mm-hmm. these sort of things.
1: Absolutely. And definitely recommend, highly recommend.
0: Absolutely.
1: You know, you and I have done Sozos. We've gone through many Sozos over the course of our marriage, and each time there's no two Sozos that are the same.
0: Right.
1: But they really are life-changing and transformational.
0: Yeah.
1: I think the other thing I just wanted to say about the, you know, if we make a mistake and we end up lashing out, it's also important to clean up the mess as quickly as possible. Mm-hmm. You know?
0: Yeah.
1: And apologize as quickly as possible, and don't let, you know, it talks about don't let the sun go down on your wrath, right? And also don't go down disconnected, right? Don't go to bed. One of the things that we've adopted in our marriage is we don't go to bed when we're angry at each other.
0: Don't let the sun go down on your wrath.
1: Absolutely.
0: Yeah.
1: There you go. See?
0: I think I just want to point out too, just because we are talking about the brain here, and our brain learns. It builds connections. Your brain, it's like all these electrical connections all across the brain that really builds connections from experiences to emotions to the action network, to like all over the place. And if you end up staying in this place of negative emotion or rage, or like some people like live in a state of trauma, some people live in a state of, you know, just fight or flight, like they just live there.
1: Yeah.
0: Then that the more your brain, like it starts
1: to crave it. It releases chemicals, right? Mm-hmm. There's a chemical reaction, which is like, wow, I need some of that.
0: Exactly. Yeah. But when you start, you can retrain your brain. You can remap your brain to start responding in a different way. And you start drawing those experiences to more awareness. We call it a self-awareness, which is the action part of your brain. So start understanding when you're processing with the Lord, start understanding, how am I feeling about this? Mm-hmm. What happened that caused me to feel this way? What are my thoughts around this? What are my wants in this situation? And when you start processing all of that and brainstorming with the Holy Spirit on this, getting revelation into that, it actually, you're using a different part of your brain. And the more you do that, like there's more electrical currents going in that part of the brain, and the more likely you are to respond in a more positive way than in that emotional negative way.
1: I agree. And, you know, there's another test that I'd like to say, which is how we learn and how we change and adapt. Is we like this question, which is, how's that working out for you? And so let's just say something happens, I get angry and respond or react in a very, you know, negative way, and it leads to a fracture in the relationship. Now we repair it, now we fracture it again, and it's this repetitive thing. Just take a minute and think, wow, when this happens and I do that, it usually doesn't lead to a good outcome. But if we have a different reaction or response, this happened, oh, I processed and I responded differently and I got a better or a different outcome. Our brain learns that. Mm-hmm. It feeds off of that, right? Which is, wow, do this, bad outcome. Tried something different, good outcome. Now we're going to reinforce that good behavior or the good reactions that are going to lead to a better result.
0: Absolutely.
1: Yeah.
0: Yeah.
1: So let me hit the next one, which is the response, which is the ability to slow down and make conscious choices from a place of awareness. And you talked about this. Mm-hmm. It's awareness wrapped with love and grace. I love that. You know, we have friends that talk about love and grace being the bookends of marriage. I think that I just love that, which is responding in a way that is intended to keep our connection strong, even while we're working through conflict.
0: Right. Absolutely. Yeah. And to be, remind yourselves, like, I am for you. I am for you. I'm in this for you. You're in this for me. Right. And the goal of this is not to start to learn new tools to manipulate the other person. Like, the goal of what we're talking about is to make, like you said, maintain connection in conflict.
1: Absolutely.
0: It's possible.
1: It's possible. And it's, I believe, necessary, because if you live long enough, there will be conflict.
0: Mm-hmm. Absolutely.
1: And if you've gone through conflict and it didn't turn out well, or it ended up with frustration, hurt, or disappointment, this is a great way to begin to explore into our own self, right? Which is, I am responsible for me, and I'm responsible for how I respond to things that are going on in life around me. And so therefore, you know, I want to respond from a kingdom perspective and in a way that builds, edifies, and encourages. I don't want to hide my feelings. I'm not going to run from my feelings. I'm not going to run from a situation. I just want to enter into that situation with calm, with peace, with love, and with grace, and with a deeper understanding of what's really going on and how I want to navigate this situation from a place of control.
0: Yeah. I think another thing is we can respond verbally, but I think, you know, as we said earlier, we can also respond in our body language. So communicating, when we're communicating with each other, like communicating a body language that is actually reinforces like the positive emotions and not, you know, where, yeah, my words are saying one thing, but my arms are crossed and I'm facing the other way and I'm shaking my head and rolling my eyes. No, that's not, that's not going to work. Yeah. The other person isn't going to receive that very well.
1: Well, and you know, earlier you talked about the emotional network is scanning.
0: Yeah.
1: Right. That's sensory information. We're sensing the environment. And so if you say, oh, I totally think we should do that, and your arms are crossed, your eyes are rolled, like you just said, well, my emotional network is getting ready to probably boil up a little bit because I heard the words that came out of your mouth. But when I looked at you, I saw something completely different. Mm-hmm. And so it is important, because back to the action network, as I'm receiving information from my partner or from you, you are my partner, by the way. Mm-hmm. It's really important that we make sure that our actions or our audio, I like to say, is in sync with our video.
0: Mm-hmm.
1: Yeah.
0: And I think what's important here, it's all about self-control. Like, I don't have control over you. Like, I am responsible for me. I'm responsible for how I, like, my relationship with the Lord. I'm responsible for the things I say, for the way my body moves, for my thoughts, my actions, and the same with you. You're responsible for you. And if we're two powerful people that are coming into a relationship where we're each responsible for ourselves, we don't need to control the other person. We're just controlling ourselves, which gets down to self-control.
1: Yeah. And that self-control hits three realms, right? Our mind, our body, and our soul. Yeah.
0: And it's a fruit of the Spirit mentioned in Galatians 5, 22 through 23.
1: Yeah, I mean, that's why it's so important. We believe to work in this area to really understand, you know, we always talk about what's going on or how am I experiencing something? And part of that is processing it through the brain. And so armed with this knowledge, I think it puts us at an advantage, you know, to not be subject to just reacting to things that are happening in our world. But no, we are powerful people. We were made to rule and reign on this earth, to have dominion. And one of the things we can have dominion over is our thoughts and our emotions.
0: Absolutely. Yeah. So the ability to control our thoughts, emotions, and actions, this allows us to stay connected while working through conflict and not fracture important relationships or hurt those around us.
1: Yeah. You know, we have this saying, Trisha and I, you know, talking about cleaning up messes, right? Like whenever I lash out at someone, I created a mess, basically. If I do something negative towards someone, I created a mess. And the less messes we have to clean up, the better. And the more we can focus on having joy and having satisfying relationships where we're not repairing things, but we're building and we're growing and we're increasing, as opposed to make two steps forward, now three steps back, two steps forward, two steps back. Why not take two steps forward, three steps forward, and keep forward marching?
0: That's really good.
1: Thank you very much for joining.

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'Cause I've seen it in a hospital room when the doctor said sorry. There's nothing more we can do. Well, it wasn't through. I've never seen a pot of gold at the end of the rainbow, but I've got a promise I can hold.

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0: trying to push me prematurely, and I'm going away. 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
1: And while I'm waiting, I'll be worshiping. 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

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Wait, don't sing before you sing the last one. 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

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Jesus illustrated in Matthew chapter 6. 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
3: So they are all back there. Okay. When I started traveling with Dr. Randy Clark, I didn't have an agenda to be on stage. I didn't have this agenda to be in ministry as a speaker. I actually thought that God had opened up a door for me to be a pastor somewhere, and God had redirected me to help Randy, Dr. Randy Clark, in his ministry. And so my whole idea, my heart, was just to serve him. And after a few years of serving him, he went up to me and he said, he was discipling and mentoring me during that time, and he went up to me and he said, "Paul, you know, I want you to start speaking at every one of my conferences." And I thought, wow, what an honor. That's amazing. Because some of the most amazing speakers speak at Randy's conferences. Bill Johnson, Heidi Baker, Cindy Jacobs, Reinhard Bonnke. I mean, wonderful, powerful men and women of God speak at his conferences. And now he's asking me, his assistant. So I said, "Thank you, Randy." And I went to my prayer closet and I shut the door and I said, "Oh, God, help me! God, help! What am I going to do? God, what am I going to say? God, what am I going to say after Dr. Randy Clark says it? God, what am I going to say after Bill Johnson or Reinhard Bonnke says?" Sometimes I hear Bill Johnson, I'm like, "Man, I'm not saved. Oh, I gotta get." I'm just kidding. But you know, his revelation is so amazing. I'm like, "Wow, I need to get saved." You know, I'm just kidding. But

preach your message. I could speak a version of it. But you have a unique message that God's putting inside you, and it'll influence your friends, your family, your marketplace. You'll have authority in that area. And the message of my life was God's peace. The power of God's peace. See, I grew up in an Italian-American home. In my home, I don't know, it might be the same culture in Nigeria, but in my home, we're a lot of Italian-Americans, and it's really loud. We scream at each other. We're not angry at each other. We just speak over one another during the dinner table, and so you have to get louder and louder and louder and louder, and before you know it, we're all yelling at each other. My wife, Ruth, she's from Australia. She's much more proper, you know. I remember the first time she came over to my parents' house and all my siblings were all gathered around with their spouses and they're all yelling at each other. I look over, my wife's like shaking, you know. I'm like, it's okay, honey. It's all right. You know, we're friends, you know. It's just how we talk to one another. My wife and I, we have two little girls. We have a little girl named Shiloh. She's about 22 months old. We have another little girl named Freya. She's 7 months old. And my wife's pregnant. Help me, Jesus. Come on. And I grew up in this Italian household. You know, my house was never peaceful growing up. It was always loud. It was always something going on. My father, he owned a successful business in Philadelphia. And then he bought a really nice house in the upper middle class suburbs. And when we moved there, his business tanked. And it was so tough at times. We would go over to the water to turn the water on, and they would shut the water off because my father couldn't pay the bill. There were times throughout the year where they would shut the electricity off of my house because my parents were struggling to pay the bills every month. And so I felt the tension in the home. I felt the anxiety in the home. My mom, she's a great prayer warrior today. She's a wonderful intercessor. But back then, she was a great worrier. She knew how to worry. She knew about anything you could worry about. And if you didn't know what to worry about, she'd tell you. You're not worrying about this? You better worry about this, you know. Like, oh, God. And so there was all this anxiety. There was all this tension. And I would hear, we grew up in a Christian culture. I would go to church. I would hear, peace be with you, peace to you, peace unto you. And I always used to think, when is that really ever happening? You know, in my understanding is the world's understanding of peace, which is the absence of conflict. And so I'm thinking, there's always conflict going on. There's always something happening. There's never peace. Even when there's nothing going on, I'm still worried about when something's going to happen because my mom taught me to do that. I say, my car's working today. I wonder if it's going to work tomorrow. I could pay my bills this month. I wonder if I'm going to pay them next month. I'm in right relationship with my spouse, my kids, my family, but my friends. I wonder how long that's going to last. You see, even when I was technically at the world's peace, I still wasn't at peace because I was worried about when I'd lose my peace. And in my mind, peace was fragile. Peace was easily broken. Peace was the absence of conflict. And we know that when two countries sign a peace treaty, it only takes one bullet to break that peace treaty. And so I didn't think peace was really strong. In my mind, I didn't think we even believed that we would have peace on this earth. You know, in America, on 90% of our tombstones, our gravestones, it says, rest in peace. You don't get it till you're dead. That's what I was thinking. But the reality is, that's not God's peace. God's peace is not the absence of conflict. God's peace overcomes the conflict. It transcends the conflict. And the enemy knows that he doesn't need to steal your special gifting. He doesn't need to steal your anointing. He doesn't need to rob you of that. He doesn't need to burn down every church in Nigeria. He just needs to make sure the people inside don't have peace. Because when you don't have peace, when you don't have the peace of God, you become ineffective for the kingdom of God. So that's all he needs to steal from you. And now there's several verses that I'm going to read to you really quickly. I encourage you to write down the references or to get the CD because or the download card because I'm going to read them really quick for time's sake. You know, when they teach you how to preach in ministry school, they always say, only do one verse, 3 points, and a poem. But because of this being my life message today, I'm going to give you many verses. You know, there's over

0: 400 verses in the Bible on peace. I'm just going to give you a few. A lot of them are popular. You'll know them. The first verse I'm going to give you is this, Philippians 4:7. Philippians 4:7, it says this, "And the peace of God, which transcends all understanding, will guard your heart and your mind in Christ Jesus." Now, I've read this verse hundreds of times. I've seen this verse on the walls of bookstores. I've seen it on bookmarkers. I've seen it on plaques hanging in houses. But until I understood this verse for my own life, I didn't really understand what this verse was saying. According to the Apostle Paul, what guards your heart and mind? The peace of God. Well, if that's the case, if that's actually true, then what's exposed when you don't have God's peace? Your heart and your mind is totally exposed to the pressures of this world and the attacks of the enemy. The peace of God is that important. We always focus on this thing that it passes understanding, but let's focus on the part that it guards you. It says this in Galatians 5:22. It says the peace of God. It says that the fruit of the Spirit is love, joy, peace, patience, goodness, kindness, faithfulness, self-control. And I love this verse. I was focusing on this verse, meditating on it, and the Lord gave me this picture of a fruit basket. I said, "What do you mean, God?" He said, "Paul, you're a fruit basket." I said, "Okay, what do you mean, God?" Now in America, I don't know if you do this in Nigeria, but when someone's not feeling well, when someone's feeling ill, maybe they've gone through a hard time, we put a bunch of fruit in a basket and we kind of wrap it up and we deliver it to their house. Do you guys do that in Nigeria sometimes? Now that's what a fruit basket is. Sometimes if somebody's being a crazy person, we call them a fruit basket. But that's not what God was talking. He was saying, "Paul, you're a fruit basket." He said, "Paul, the fruit that comes out of your life in relationship with the Holy Spirit, the fruit of that is not just for you, but it's for others." I said, "What do you mean?" He said, "This is tangible. This is transferable." He says, I'm telling you, you can walk into a place of despair, a place of chaos, a hospital room, and you can lay your hands on the person next to you, and the peace of God from your life will transfer to their life by the Spirit of God. Or joy, or love, or goodness, or kindness. The peace of God is tangible. Look, I love the example of a fruit. If I squeezed an orange and apple juice came out, wouldn't you find that odd? Wouldn't you say something's wrong here? That's not right. That's odd. We wouldn't drink that. But as Christians, when we walk around and pressures of this world come and attacks of the enemy come and anxiety, fear, worry, stress start coming out of us, we should find that odd. Because the reality is what's inside of you comes out of you. And if you have the peace of God, if you have the joy of the Lord, if you have the self-control, when the pressures of the world come against you, when the attacks of the enemy come against you, the more peace they should get, the more joy, or the more love. What's inside of you comes out of you. Where am I at? Isaiah 9:6, it says this, "For unto us a child is born, unto us a son is given, and the government will be on his shoulders," this prophesies of Jesus, "and he'll be called Wonderful Counselor, Mighty God, Everlasting Father, the Prince of Peace." Romans 16:20, this is my favorite verse, it says this, "And the God of peace will soon crush Satan under your feet." Not the God of power, although he's all powerful. Not the God of love, although he is love, he embodies love. But who crushes Satan under your own feet? The God of peace. Why? Because his peace is powerful. Romans 14:17 says this, "For the kingdom of heaven is not a matter of eating and drinking, but of righteousness, peace, and joy in the Holy Ghost." According to the Apostle Paul, according to this scripture, peace is a third of the kingdom of heaven in the Holy Ghost. If you do not have the peace of God in your life, if you're living as a Christian thinking that you'll go after power, anointing, you'll go after all these other things, and you're without his peace, then you're actually living without a third of the kingdom of heaven, because the peace of God is actually that important. This is something central to the kingdom message. You have the God of peace who sends the Prince of Peace, who gives us the gospel peace. You see a theme here? Come on, are you guys alive? Come on, man. Hallelujah. Mark 4:35 through verse 40, this is a popular verse in scripture. Many people teach on peace with this scripture, but I believe they missed the point. It says this. It says, on the same day when evening had come, he said, let us cross over to the other side. Now they had left the multitude, and they took him along in the boat as he was, and other little boats were also with him. And a great windstorm arose, and the waves beat into the boat, so it was already filling. But he was in the stern, asleep on a pillow. And they awoke him and said to him, teacher, teacher, do you not care that we are perishing? Then he arose, and he rebuked the wind, and he said to the sea, peace, be still. And the wind ceased, and there was a great calm. And he said to them, why are you so fearful? How is it that you have no faith? Now, whenever I see Jesus interacting with the disciples, I always want to slow down my reading. I always want to see, what, Jesus, what are you teaching in this moment? Because remember, Jesus is always showing the disciples how to live on earth. That's what you do when you disciple, right? That's what you do. And that's what he's doing. And so I'm going, Jesus, what are you trying to prove in this point? What are you saying? And for me, I feel like Jesus is always hard on these guys. I don't know if you feel that way. I'd be like, I would act the same way, God. You know, back then there were three modes of transportation. You could walk or run, donkey or horse, or go on a boat. Might not be as popular today, but back then it was a very common mode of transportation, especially where they were living. They were always going on boats. Look, I fly about 150,000 miles on an airplane every year. I do that and go to churches and go and do different things and help serve the church. And I know that flying is the safest mode of transportation that we have today. Tens of thousands of flights fly out every day, and you won't hear of incidents for years. I know that turbulence is just a difference in air pressure, and sometimes the plane will start shaking when there's a lot of turbulence, especially when you're going up, maybe going through a storm cloud or on descent, you'll start feeling the plane shake. But planes really don't go down for turbulence. They can take tons of turbulence. How many know what I'm talking about, turbulence? Come on. And so when I consider myself a professional flyer. I fly all the time. I feel like I can go through an airport with my eyes closed. And there's nothing fun about flying because it's a lot of waiting and sitting and, you know, it was fun the first two times, and now it's just takes a lot of time. But I can always tell when someone next to me is new at flying. Because sometimes on ascent, sometimes going through that storm cloud, maybe on descent, there'll be some shaking going on. And all of a sudden, the person next to me, they start squeezing the armrest. You can see the whites in their knuckles. They start grimacing in the face. And I look over and go, oh, isn't that funny? They must be new at flying. They must be amateur flyers, you know. Isn't that silly? They think they're in danger. So silly. But if I see the flight attendant start getting nervous, if I see her running around or him running around going, everyone, everyone, sit down, book your seatbelt, get out of the bathroom, get out of the bathroom. Well, then I get scared. Then I'm calling angels under the wings. I'm praying in my prayer language. I got my Bible out ready to give my last salvation message. You know what I'm talking about? Why? Because they're experts. They know what it's like to see a situation that planes might not survive. And listen, folks, a lot of these disciples were fishermen, expert boatsmen. They knew what it was like to see a storm that boats don't survive. And there was a point in that storm where they accept the fear that's in front of them. And once fear gets inside somebody, it spreads like wildfire. It's so hard for them to contain it. The only thing that makes this person feel better when they're full of fear is to make sure the person next to them is as in fear as they are. And I could just imagine what is happening in this boat as this storm is rocking them and as the fear has come inside them. And they run over to Jesus and they wake Jesus. Jesus, Jesus, this is a fearful moment. This is a time to be afraid. And Jesus, who gets up in the same storm, instead of accepting the fear that's in front of him, he releases the peace that's inside him and overcomes the storm. Now listen, some people will take this scripture and say this, that the peace of God will sustain you through the storm. And that is biblically true. There'll be times where the peace of God will sustain you as you're going through a storm. That's true. Yea, though I walk through the valley of the shadow of death, I will fear no evil, for you're with me, your hand, your staff, they comfort me. That's true. But that's not what Jesus was doing here. Because if Jesus wanted to do that, then he would have displayed that. He would have discipled it that way. He would have woken up and said, okay, guys, this is a storm. All right, let's hold hands. Let's sing psalms and let's pray until we get to the other side. But he didn't do that, did he? See, this is just my opinion. You don't have to believe this, but this is my opinion. If you read that scripture again, you see that Jesus declared the destiny over their life. He said, we're going to the other side. And this is just my opinion, but whenever a real storm challenges the destiny over your life, you have every right to stand up to it and allow his peace to overcome it. You guys okay? All right. Whenever a real storm challenges the destiny over your life, you have every right to stand up to it and allow his peace to overcome it. His peace is powerful. I remember being in Baltimore, and I'm praying for people. I was in the city of Baltimore. We were handing out food, clothing, and then we had a couple chairs in the Central Park. There was a park there. And people who couldn't afford clothing, couldn't afford meals, would come and get a free meal and some clothing. It was going to be winter in the coming months. And then we had some chairs, and we said, if anyone wants to sit in these chairs, we'll pray for healing in your body. We'll pray for freedom of addiction and deliverance. And someone came and was passing by me, and he said, what are you guys doing here? And I told him, we're praying for people if you sit in this chair. And he said, would you pray for me? I said, sure, what's wrong? He said, 3 years ago, I had a stroke. He said, I have a clawed hand like this. I can't open my hand because the stroke had damaged my nerves. He said, also on the same side of my body, I have a drop. I can't pick up my foot like this. I actually have to use a cane and drag my foot. See, I told you he passed by me. He didn't walk by me. I said, okay, I'll pray for you. I said, close your eyes. And I put my hand on his hand, and I commanded the nerves to grow in Jesus' name because this was nerve damage. Remember, I'm not commanding God. I'm using the authority God gave me to command the body to come into alignment with the kingdom. That's the difference. You can't command God to do anything. So I command the nerves to grow. I command the atrophied muscle to get stronger because he had lost so much muscle because he never used his hand for 3 years. And then I had done something I'd never done before, and I prayed for hundreds of people up to that point. I put my hand on his head, and just being led by the Holy Spirit, I said, and I command all chaos to leave, and I speak the peace of God over your body. It was just a 20-second prayer, nothing extravagant, nothing super eloquent. You know, I used to think that the more I furrowed my brow, the more powerful my prayers would be. Like, I mean this one, God, you know, like they had like an extra zing on it or something. But the reality is it's not in what you say, it's in the authority you say it in. And so it doesn't matter about the volume. And so it was just a 20-second prayer, and I said, okay, Kevin, check it out. And he went like this. Oh, my God, what'd you do to me? What'd you do to me? Who are you? Do you have a business card? I said, no, Kevin, I don't have a business card. I said, when I saw this, I said, surely God's healed your foot. And he went like this. Oh, my gosh. And then he was going up to people he didn't even know. He's like, look at my hand. Look at this. And they're like, okay, sir, get away from me. And he was like, for 40 minutes, he was sitting down, standing up at the park bench. I'm praying for other people. And I said, Kevin, what are you doing? He said, I'm just making sure I could do this. I could never do this before. You see, Kevin had a tangible storm that day that the peace of God had overcome. I used to pray for people when I started in ministry. I used to say, do you feel anything? Do you feel heat? Do you feel electricity? Do you feel power? Because oftentimes when people are getting healed, they feel something. Not all the time. Sometimes people don't feel anything. They just get better. But sometimes they feel things. So I always ask them, do you feel anything? Do you feel heat? Do you feel electricity? Do you feel? And they'd say, no. I just feel peace. And I'd say, oh, let me pray for you again. I'm sorry. You know, and I didn't realize how powerful peace was until I started praying for people and they say, I feel peace, and their cancer would disappear. their tumor would fall off. And so when I pray for people, I say, what do you feel? And they say, I feel peace. I say, that's good. More God. Because it's God's kingdom coming and creating order out of chaos. Because his peace is so powerful, more powerful than anything else. You know, what's interesting about the boat story with the storm is that when the end of chapter 4 happens, chapter 5, guess what? The boat touches the other side. And you find that there's a demonized man who comes to meet them there. This man is a terrorist. He terrorizes the city. He runs around naked, screaming, cutting himself. The people hate him. They hate him so much that it says that they chain this man up and throw him in a cave. You have to hate somebody a lot to do that to them. Chaining them up, throwing them in a cave to die. But it says the demons inside this man were too strong, so he broke the chains. He terrorized these people anyway. And then the man sees Jesus. He runs to Jesus. Jesus casts the demons out of the man into the pigs. The pigs go into the sea. And it says the townspeople are coming to see what's happening. And it says that this is how evil that you know these people are. Most likely it was their pigs, okay? But it says that they see this man talking to Jesus, sitting, clothed, and in his right mind. And the next few words boggle my mind. It says this, and they were terrified. Listen, folks, when you have the peace of God, the enemy's terrified. You become a weapon fashioned to advance the kingdom of heaven. My friend, her name's Jennifer Drott. She had bought a house in the worst part of the city of Harrisburg. This house, the city of Harrisburg is violent, very violent. People shooting each other, killing each other. I told her, I said, you know, don't do this unless God's called you to do it. Please, don't do it. This isn't wisdom. And I wouldn't tell anyone to do what she did unless God called her to do it. I said, are you going to move in there? Get an alarm system. She said, no. I said, put bars on the windows. She said, no. I said, get a guard dog. She said, no. Have Christian men move in next door. She said, no. She bought a little kitten. That was it. She said, I'm not going to move into the worst part of the city and then shut up my doors. I'm going to be here to be a light. I'm going to help the women and children. I'm going to help even the men who pass out drunk on my steps. I'm going to help take them to rehab. And a bunch of other young ladies had moved in with her. And Mary, one of the other ladies who lived at that house, she was walking from the house to the corner convenience store where you would buy like milk and snacks and things of that nature. And while she's walking, during midday, 12 o'clock noon, she's walking there, and a man jumps out of the alleyway. He holds a knife to her neck and says, if you move or scream, I'm going to kill you. Now, I have a lot of pastoral feelings in me. If I was Mary's pastor, I would have told Mary, Mary, whatever you had to do to get out of that situation, I would understand. Let's get you healed and whole. Because to be a victim of such a crime is very traumatizing. And so I said, let's do sozo. Let's get you healed and whole. I would understand if that man made Mary do anything because her life was dependent on it. But Mary looked at that man, looked him in the eyes, and said, can I tell you about Jesus? See, he thought he had her captured when really she had him captured. And he's holding this knife to her neck and he looks at her and he starts running the other way. And Mary goes, hey, wait, get back here. She starts chasing the man with the knife. Listen, folks, John Wimber, he started the Vineyard Movement. He said this, whenever ministering, always stand on the rug of peace and never get off of it. I always say, I'm just an extension cord from heaven to earth. It's not me healing you. It's just God flowing through me. I believe this. I believe peace is the conduit that allows the power of God to move through. Sometimes, though, I have a burnt fuse on my end. Sometimes I've accepted the fear in front of me. Because his peace is so powerful. In Ephesians 6, Paul talks about the armor of God. When I was growing up in Sunday school, they used to take a teenager up in front of the children, and they would have different fake pieces of armor, like plastic pieces of armor. How many know what I'm talking about? Did they have that in your church? And they would take the helmet, and they would have these cool illustrations, be like, look at children, this is the helmet of salvation. And they put it on, this is what we receive when we have Christ within us. And this is the breastplate of righteousness. We get clothed in Christ, right? And they'd have a great illustration. This is the belt of truth, and the truth sets us free. And they say, and this is the sword of the Spirit, where we can, two-edged sword, we can cut anything, and we can, it heals and it cuts. This is the shield of faith that blocks us from the fiery darts. And they have all these cool illustrations. And then in the end, they'd say, and you have the shoes of peace. And it was like they didn't know what to say. They said, and you have peace. I used to think the Apostle Paul just ran out of body parts. He was like, and we'll put the peace on the feet. But the reality is that it doesn't matter how well you hold your shield or wave your sword. If you don't have God's peace, you're not going anywhere. Because it's his peace that advances the kingdom. It's not a coincidence that Paul put it on the feet. It's because wherever you go, the kingdom will go with you with his peace. Jesus even told his disciples how to take cities. He said, go two by two. Find what? The house of peace. Find the man of peace. And may your peace rest on that house. And if they refuse you, may it come back to you. I have a pastor friend that all he does is sends people out two by two to find the house of peace. They just knock on door to door. They're not expecting every door to open. Most doors shut in their face. You know what they're looking for? The house of peace. And that house ends up being a lighthouse for the city. They go block by block by block. Amazing. Because the peace of God is powerful. John 14, 26, 27. I love this verse. I used to glaze over things like this. It says this, but the Helper, the Holy Spirit, whom the Father will send in my name, he will teach you all things and bring to your remembrance everything that I've said to you. And then verse 27, he says this. I used to just skip this. Go to 27. It says, peace I leave with you. My peace I give to you. Not as the world gives do I give to you. So do not let your heart be troubled, neither let it be afraid. What I love about this verse is Jesus is now talking about the transference of anointing of peace. See, your peace is not something that Jesus is talking about. Your peace is weak. See, the peace of God is not something to create. It is something to receive. It is an anointing to receive. Jesus talks about the transference of anointing for peace to his disciples. He tells his disciples to disciple nations. All of them are going to be martyred except for one. And what does he do before he leaves them? He gives them peace. Why? Because his peace is powerful. When you have his peace, you don't need to be afraid. You don't need to be troubled. It's without repentance. It's always available. Whenever you turn your affection towards him, his peace is there. No matter what storm is facing you, you just learn to turn your affections towards his peace and be a conduit. Come on. Am I preaching to myself? That was good, man. Thanks, Paul. Thank you. That was good. Awesome. We alive today. Come on. I know this is intense. I know there's been a lot of meetings. But the reality of the gospel is that you need his peace if you're ever going to take the world for the kingdom. Don't try to take it without his peace. John 20, 21. I love this verse. This is another verse. Jesus has now died. He's risen again. And he's going to ascend into heaven. One of the most miraculous things about Jesus' resurrection is not only that he resurrected and revealed himself to a person, but he revealed himself to hundreds of people because he was around for 40 days. Jesus was resurrected, revealing himself to hundreds of people for 40 days before he ascended. And then in John 20, 21, it says this. Jesus said to them again, which means he said it before, peace to you, exclamation point, which means he yelled it, but I'm not going to do that to you tonight. As the Father sent me, I also send you. And then on 22, he said this, he breathed on them and said, receive the Holy Spirit. Jesus said to them again, peace to you, exclamation point. Now go to 22. And when he said this, he breathed on them and said, receive the Holy Spirit. You know, when I'm getting my Master's of Divinity at Regent University, and I'm almost halfway through. And one of the most things they tell you about Scripture is that you need to understand the context of what things were said to the people of that time before you can understand what it means to you. Once you understand what it meant to the people of that time, it'll bring such a great depth to what it could have meant to you. And so I understand, Jesus, you said peace to you, and then you breathed on them. I used to think that Jesus, I don't know, he was on some sort of ledge and he had his disciples around and he said, peace to you. I don't know, I like to visualize Scripture. And I was like, man, did it happen like that? But you know, I'm reading the context of Scripture throughout this portion. And you know, everything Jesus had done, even corporately, he did one-on-one in the gathering. Like for instance, beforehand, when he was at the Last Supper, when he was washing their feet, do you remember this? He was washing the disciples' feet, each one of them. And it wasn't because their feet were dirty. It was a significant for them. He was taking the lowest position of the house. He was revealing the heart of the Father. He was revealing the heart of the Master to serve. So Jesus, why did you breathe on them? I don't think he breathed corporately. I think he went up to each person. And when he said, peace to you, receive the Holy Spirit, he breathed right on them. But why? Jesus, why'd you breathe on them? And I couldn't figure it out until I started realizing that all these disciples are Hebrew people who knew that in Genesis 2, the last time God breathed on man, it says he formed man out of the dust of the ground and he breathed into his nostrils and life came into him. And now, after the fall of man where there was a separation between man and God, Jesus has now filled the gap, resurrected from the dead. And before he ascends to heaven, he says, peace to you, and he breathes on them, which would trigger the memory that Jesus is saying he's restoring life and peace to them again. I know what it's like not to have God's peace. I told you about my wife and our children, but I also have twins. They'll be 13 years old. In a week. My son's name is Giovanni. My daughter's name's Giuliana. Told you, as Italian. When I was really young, I was married before, in my BC days, before Christ. You could say it, my BC days, you know, kind of. And I didn't know what I didn't know. You know, I know why Jesus hates divorce, because nobody wins. There is no winner in divorce. The husband doesn't win, the wife doesn't win, the children don't. Even if they thought they won, they didn't. And the devil, when he sees a little crack, he tries to make it into the biggest gap he can. And there was a crack in my marriage. I don't blame my wife. I don't want you to think that my twin's mother is a horrible person after this conversation. That's not the focus of it. It's just what happened. Because I was not a perfect husband. I know it's a surprising thing, but I was not a perfect husband. I didn't know how to handle things that she was going through, and I wasn't always loving and selfless. And so there was a crack in our marriage, and I remember the day when I came home and there was another man's pillow on my bed. A man used to bring his pillow while I was at work. Now, they either purposely left it or forgot it there. But when I came home and I found that pillow, their mother sat me down and said, don't you understand? I don't love you anymore. I don't want to be with you anymore. And that crushed me. And I remember running into the world as hard as I can. I remember I still worked. I still had to do my job to pay for my family. But I was crushed. I went from seeing my children every day of the week to hardly at all. She had taken them. And I wanted to see them. My kids were only about a year and a half old at this time. They didn't know why I was gone. They didn't know what had happened. And I remember drinking wine directly from the bottle. Now, listen, if you see someone drinking wine directly from the bottle, help them out. If they don't have a decency to pour it in a glass, they got a problem. And I'm in the basement of a place that I had to rent drinking wine directly from the bottle. At the lowest point of my life, I thought at that time. And I felt a presence there. I didn't know what it was, but I just said this. I said, God, help me. And I put the bottle down, and I go up to my room, and I said, God, I know you'll never use me, because I felt like I had a big D on my chest. But I said, just maybe I could be a good person, because this isn't helping. I moved back in with my parents as an adult, which is not the easiest thing to do in the world. And we have a holiday in America called Thanksgiving. Do you guys have something similar? No? Okay. Well, I love Christmas. I love the meaning of Christmas. I love the celebration of our Savior's birth. But I don't like the stress America has made Christmas to be. Because it's all about buying gifts and retail and trees and Santa and all this stuff. And so I just survive Christmas. I don't like Christmas. But Thanksgiving is a holiday that celebrates when the people landed in America from the West. And the communion they had with the Native Americans there initially. And so I love that holiday. You know why? Nobody doesn't expect anything from you. Everyone comes over mom and dad's house. You eat as much food as you can. You eat until you cannot eat anymore. And then you go into the family room. You watch football. You pass out. You wake up and you have dessert. It's amazing. My favorite holiday. I remember Monday before Thanksgiving, there was the first court to decide if I would get custody of the kids. And because of the things that were said that were not true, I didn't get the custody that I thought I was going to get, and it got deferred. And then Thanksgiving was that Thursday, and my brothers and sister and their husbands and spouses, they came over, husband and wives, they came over for an early dinner, and then they had to go to their spouses' families' houses. My parents are older. They went on off to bed, and there I am sitting on the couch all alone on my favorite holiday without a family of my own. And I was so crushed. I was so hurt. I remember the enemy whispering a lie into my ear that night saying, don't you understand? Nothing will ever change in your life. Essentially, you'll never have peace. I remember believing that lie, and I remember going straight to the bar. In America, everything's closed on Thanksgiving and Christmas, except for like Walmart, you know. But back then, everything was closed. And the bar was just these dark windows, like a storefront bar. I go into the bar. There's an older African-American man, an older Caucasian man, and I'm not paying them any attention. I go to the other end of the bar, and I order a shot and a pint of beer, and I drink them immediately. I order another pint of beer. I drink that. I look behind me. I see a pack of cigarettes. I go and get a pack of cigarettes from the vending machine. I go outside. I'm smoking my cigarettes, wallowing in my sorrows, believing the lie that nothing will ever change in my life, that I'll never have peace in my life. The older African-American man, he comes out of the bar, and he's talking on his cell phone, and he's walking up and down.
1: One, two, three, set.

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Hey everyone, my name is Timothy Berry and I am the co-founder of Hearts United Ministries International with my amazing wife, Elizabeth. We reside in Bakersfield, California, and we've been doing full-time ministry now for about 15 years. We have three amazing children. Our daughter, Eden, is 7. Our son, Judah, is 3. And our other son, Evan, is 1. And it's such an honor and privilege to be speaking to you today. If you're watching this via webcast, a video that someone's given to you, my heart, my prayer is that, one, that you would feel loved and valued by the Lord. And secondly, that you would be equipped in a new way. And third, that you would be encouraged to know that God is real. He's Lord of the universe. He loves people and that you can be used by God in profound ways. So a little bit of my story. Before I get into that, first, I want to say thank you so much to our friends, Femi and Mina. You guys are amazing. I'll never forget meeting you guys in London several years ago before we had kids. And it's been fun to see how the Lord has just done amazing things for you, with you guys and with us. And so just thank you so much for having me to be a part of this this podcast with you guys. And so I want to talk to you about a little bit of my history with God, because a lot of times we love to share about the miraculous power of God and give testimonies and stories. But for me, it comes down to is having relationship with Jesus. And so I grew up in a tradition where God wasn't as presently active as far as doing things. Like, we would study his word and he could speak to us through his word, but we really didn't expect God to speak to us or even for him to act, even though it could happen. It's not that it was out of the question. We just didn't expect it. So when I was 19, about 16 years ago, I had a radical experience with the Holy Spirit when I was in college, and it began to open up my understanding and experience of more what I would call supernatural things. And it was very weird for me and new. And so as I began to explore that a little bit more, I got introduced and connected to a minister named Randy Clark, which I think probably most of you on here may have heard of him.

of his mentorship in my life. And I know I would not be where I'm at without him guiding, teaching, showing me the ropes. And one of the things I love about Randy that I also carry as well is that we want to be people that are intentional about studying God's word and being biblical, but also we want to be practical and experiential. And what I call, what John Wimber coined, is the radical middle. We want to experience both of those things. So as I teach and share stories, it's going to come out. I'm going to have to teach and share a little bit about scripture, because I want you to be able to go back to scripture and say, oh, that's where that's at. And also that, like, Dane, I've never seen that before, because there's so much that's just in there in scripture and in God's word that we want to be able to get move into. So with that, I want to talk to you about what I think has been a key to my walk with the Lord that has allowed me to create what I would call a lifestyle of the miraculous. It's not just something that happens here and there. It should be happening on a regular basis. But when you haven't experienced that and don't even know about it, how do you move from not having it to somewhat having it to regularity in that? And so I'm going to share some of my story. We'll teach on it. And then we're going to pray for you guys to be activated in that well as well. But first, I'm going to pray and just ask the Lord to come. So if you are in a place where you can receive, I encourage you to hold out your hands like this. And I want to pray for you. So Heavenly Father, I thank you so much for every person who is watching this video. I invite you, Holy Spirit, to come and meet them exactly where they're at. And I just release the peace of heaven right now. Jesus, you are the Prince of Peace. And no matter what that person is going through, whether it's a hardship, it's a trial, maybe that they are personally sick and pain, or maybe they're doing great and having a blast, wherever they're at, Lord, just come, Holy Spirit, be with us in this conversation, in this teaching, this impartation, as well as these stories, God, that you would use me as an instrument of your glory, as a vessel. Lord, that you just fill me up to give whatever you want to give away to those that are watching. And I pray, God, that there would be miracles that do take place. I ask that for there to be an equipping as well as an unlocking of new insights, perspective, wisdom, revelation, understanding. I invite the sevenfold Spirit of God to come and unlock the mind and the heart, the soul and the spirit of every person watching, that they can have good soil. Wow. That the seeds of God, the word of God that would come today as they listen to this message will go deep down into the soil of their heart and create heavy, deep roots inside of them that come and mature and grow tremendous fruit over time. Whether it is something that someone watches immediately or someone may watch this years after this is actually recorded. My prayer is, God, that you would use this for your glory. In Jesus' mighty name, amen. So one of the stories I want to share just to begin of how I kind of got unlocked into a lifestyle of the miraculous is that when I went to Brazil in 2006, again, I was 20, I'm 35 right now, so it's been 15 years. I'll never forget one of the ministers, and you may have heard of him, his name is Bill Johnson. I never heard of him before, but he was teaching and he shared a biblical principle that I had never read before. And one of those principles was Ephesians 2, chapter 2, verse 6, that says that we are seated with Christ in heavenly places. And I remember writing that down in my notebook, starring it and saying, that's amazing, but I have no idea what that means. And so then when I went into some of the time of ministry, you know, we're praying and we're at the altar ministry, we're praying for healing and we're just seeing God do amazing stuff. And as someone who did never see miracles, I had like 7 days of experience of it before then I was asked to then preach on healing ministry. So I really had a fast track in this. And one of the first nights that I was preaching and doing healing meetings, a woman came up to me with her 6-year-old son named David. And through the translation there, I found out that this boy had never walked before. He never heard and he never talked. Now, I had seen a couple miracles the first week that I was there, but when I heard he needed like 3 major miracles, I don't know about you, but like my faith is usually really high, but it got sucked up. It was gone. And I'm like, oh my gosh, like I don't even know what to pray. 3 major miracles. This is going to take several hours. I just began to just have that analyzing process. And if you can relate to that, you know, good. You're not alone. Like I wasn't full of faith. I'm like, dang it. go have someone who's more experienced than I am. But I was the preacher. So she thought I was the anointed man of God. And so she came to me to pray for healing. And so in that moment, I honestly didn't know what to do. And this is where I really first began, is that when you don't know what to do or something's not happening, position your heart to ask the Lord, Lord, I need help. I don't know what to do. What do I do?

just a posture of humility. Even though I could go right into some of the things I do know, I honestly didn't know what to do. There was nothing in the trainings that I had experienced from Randy Clark or Bill Johnson or Global Awakening that said, this is how you pray when you encounter this type of scenario. However, I remembered a principle. I want you to say that out loud, principle, that Bill Johnson gave in one of the messages of how one of his students from Bethel had gone over to the nation of Mozambique, and she was just loving on children over there. And one of these stories is that one day she was loving on one of these kids, and she put the child down, and something weird happened. That child ran away like he was scared. And so she kind of asked the village kids, hey, is that kid okay? And they said, oh, that isn't a boy. That's a 20-year-old man who's never grown. And she was like, well, that's crazy. And so what happened is later on that night, that man came back and let them know, speaking in perfect Portuguese, that he was a deaf mute from birth. And what had happened is as she was holding him, 20-year-old man, but he was only the size of a boy, his ears popped open. He started hearing all the children playing. He's never heard before in his life. So he was so scared, he ran away. And he came back because he was also able to talk for the first time, but in fluent Portuguese. So this miracle happened with no prayer, but just through love. And so in this moment where I'm at in Brazil, years later, I remembered a testimony. So I want you to say out loud, testimony. Bill Johnson shares this from Revelation 19:10, that the testimony of Jesus is the spirit of prophecy. And you'll notice in some of my teachings, it's not like original stuff. It's stuff that's been handed down by spiritual mothers and fathers that we want to put into application because it's a biblical principle. It's a kingdom principle. And so as I'm there, I just ask the mom, can I hold your son, David? And she says, sure. So I hold the boy, and it wasn't like this like amazing experience. So like there's glory, you know, the glory clouds all over us or angels playing harp. It was a little bit awkward. This boy did not want to be in my arms. So I closed my eyes and I just kind of said this, whatever came to my mind. And in my mind, I didn't even say it out loud. I just said this, God, I said this, Bill Johnson said that Ephesians 2:6 says that I'm seated with Christ in heavenly places. If that's true, now I know it's true, even though I haven't experienced heavenly places, it's a principle that I'm seated with Christ. Then I said, and I did this action, I give this boy to you. And the reason why is because if I think about the throne of God, let's say I'm right here and I'm God the Father, at my right hand, Jesus sits next to the Father. So that means I sit right here with Jesus, and that means the Father is to my left. And so I made this motion to the left and I just said, I give this boy to you. I don't know what to pray. This kid needs an amazing miracle. And I heard the Holy Spirit say, put him on his feet. Now, I'm really new at this process. I'm learning how to like discern God's voice. So I'm not really sure if it's my voice, God's voice, or the devil's voice. You ever been there before where you're like, what do I do with that? And so I knew I could kind of like, you know, do some math here. It's not my voice. I think that this should take about 3 hours for this miracle to happen. So I'm not full of faith that this thing even happened. So I have a 50-50 chance, one out of every two chance. This is either the devil trying to make a fool out of me, or this is God and it's going to be a miracle. And the only way to find out is to act on the impression. And that's one of the real big principles I want to give away today. Some of you, you hear God and you don't even know it. The Holy Spirit speaks to you. He gives you impressions, a mental picture, an insight, a pain that's not your own. And just through practice, say practice, through utilizing the action of obedience creates a miracle because it is causing us as a partner with God. God wants to do it and he can do it sovereignly, but he really asks for human participation because it's what we are supposed to do on earth is to be his hands and his feet and his mouthpiece. And so I just in my heart was like, there's only one way to find out. So I put the boy on his feet. Guess what happened? He starts to run. Now for me, I'm like, okay, that was like 30 seconds. Maybe I did not hear the translation correctly. So I asked the interpreter, can you ask her again? I thought you told me your boy couldn't walk. And she's there watching him as he's now running up the stage stairs. And she's going, and I think, oh my gosh, it worked. My prayer thing worked. And I ran after him because I wanted to pray for his ears and his eyes. And this whole church that we were at had known this boy for 6 years, could not walk. So he's running across the stage. The place erupts. There's a roar. And all this, you literally just, it's the first time I've ever experienced this
faith rose in an entire room and miracles started breaking out. Like we saw two cases of epilepsy healed that night. Creative miracles like cancerous tumors disappearing. Varicose veins disappeared. I didn't see this. The team saw all this. And I am just amazed by what I just saw. I mean, I have like literally, guys, 8 days of experience in healing ministry. Okay. I'm brand spanking new at this. And as I begin to pray for more people, about a few minutes later, you hear the microphone come on and you hear the word dada. And the boy is saying his first words in his entire life. The mother is on stage with her son, weeping and crying. You can just see it is a sincere miracle that's happening. She's never heard her boy say anything. And then the next night, we went back to the same church, and the mother testified that earlier that night, David had been down the hallway with his back turned, and they yelled his name, David, and he turned around and responded, showing that he was able to hear for the first time as well. And so I learned something 15 years ago, an amazing kingdom principle that has changed my life, my theology, my outlook, is that I am seated currently, right now, while here I'm on earth, while I'm talking to you, while you are listening to this, I am seated with Christ in a different dimension called heaven, heavenly places. And that's my birthright, my inheritance as a child of God. There's nothing I can do about it. And the promise of Scripture is that we can have a partial taste of that in this lifetime. And for me in Scripture, there's nowhere that there's a limitation on the ability to encounter God in heavenly places here while we're on earth. In the future, guys, we're not going to need partial taste. We're going to have the full taste, right? That is a full promise of salvation. But here on earth, we need miracles. We need signs and wonders. We need the tangible love of God, because when we're there, we won't need that. We'll be fully present with the Lord. So one of the things that I want to teach on, I had that experience when I was 20. How do you live that out? How do you walk that out? And so one of the things that I've tried to practice, okay, guys, this isn't about like every time I pray for someone, I just do this thing. Actually, I've tried that multiple times, hasn't worked. It's not about like a formula. It was a moment in time that God taught me something, and it's something to pursue for the rest of my life. But what I've learned through analyzing and studying Scripture and through experience is that I have, and so do you, have what's called an open heaven over your life. So in Scripture, Jesus had a relationship with the Father for 30 years, but something happened that pivoted and shifted him into a miraculous working ministry. And that was his baptism experience by John the Baptist. You can read this in all four Gospels. But if you really look at this, it says that John the Baptist, you know, brought him underneath the water. When he came up out of the water, three things occurred. First thing, it says the heavens were ripped open. Okay, the same word there used to rip the heavens is the same thing that is talked about the veil being ripped at the death and crucifixion of Jesus Christ, when the veil was torn and access was given to the Holy of Holies. For me, that's not only the Holy of Holies that was there for the nation of Israel, but the Holy of Holies in heaven. There was a dimensional ripping of earth and heaven, kind of like this, overlapping realms, okay? Earth and heaven operating at the exact same time. We recognize that there's a spiritual world. There's angelic beings, demons. There are other types of creatures, like four living creatures, things like that, that are very real and tangible in a spiritual world. Sometimes us on earth are not as open to that or as experienced that because we're carnal, right? We're flesh. And so this is where God is inviting us to explore that we are multidimensional beings. I know that's kind of hard to wrap our heads around, but this is the implications of Scripture, that we are literally a part of different realms or dimensions, and that's allowing us, first and foremost, guys, is to be in a covenant relationship with the God of the universe. We get to be so close to Him. Sometimes when hardship comes and things come against us, trials and tribulations, we're like, God, where are you at? You see that with like King David. He kind of whined a lot, but he also praised a lot. Is that we are not far, far away from God. If we just really focus on that verse that we're seated with Christ in heavenly places, God is to our left. We're in Christ. Christ is in us. The Holy Spirit is in us. We're never separated from the presence and love of God. But sometimes we get so focused on what's happening around us, we lose sight of the truth and the experience of that. Okay?
So Jesus had the heavens ripped open over his life. Then it says the Spirit of God descended and came upon him like a dove. And a voice from heaven said, "This is my beloved Son in whom I'm well pleased." So as we go throughout this kind of sharing stories and testimonies, I think all three are incredibly important. You need to understand that the causation of that ripping is caused by God, not by us. He wants us to encounter him. Secondly, it never says the heavens closed over Jesus. So when you start to see him doing some signs, wonders, and miracles, walking on water, stuff like that, he had an advantage point than anybody else on planet Earth in that he was one with the Father in relationship with him, but he had access to the realm of heaven. And when you think about heaven, what is it like? Are there tears, sorrow, worry, trials, tribulations, storms? No, it's perfect peace, perfect love, perfect joy, perfect grace, power. Why? Because it is the attributes and the character of the Father that are operating all around heaven. Is there sickness and disease and demonic oppression? No. When we're fully present with the Lord, we're going to have that full taste. In this lifetime, though, we are going to have trials and tribulations, but the opportunity is to have foretaste. Taste of the kingdom of God now here on earth. And that's what's called the eschatological tension of the kingdom of God that's here now, but also not fully present. Okay. And so for me, as I think about an open heaven over our lives, having access, sometimes people have different spiritual gifts. They can see in the spirit and they can see a lot of that stuff. For me, it's not that way. It's really based off impressions, these momentary glances where I get a little picture, I feel someone's pain that I've learned to, through reason of use, apply what I feel like the Lord, I think the Lord is doing, but a lot of times I'm not even sure. So the only way to find out is to act on that. And that is what's called faith, or to be obedient to what we feel the Lord is doing. So I want to give you a couple of testimonies of what I've learned about having kind of an open heaven. Is that I understand is that if I have an anointing on my life, if the Holy Spirit is upon me in power, that when people come into my geographical vicinity, that I have the ability to release the kingdom of God, because the Bible teaches that rivers of living water shall flow out of your innermost being. Where is the base and the source of that living water? Well, the Bible teaches that it comes from the throne of God. Where are we at? We're seated with Christ at the throne of God. Doesn't the Bible say in Hebrews chapter 4 that we can go boldly before the throne of grace in time of need? How many of y'all are in need of Jesus? I need Jesus every day, all the time. So I got access 24/7 to the personal presence of God. And it's based, guys, out of relationship and intimacy. It's not about using God for power to see more signs, wonders, and miracles to lift up our ego. It is to be humble before the God of the universe to say, thank you that I get to be a part of this. Thank you for positioning me next to you when I know I'm not deserving of it. I am not worthy of that. My sin is put Jesus on the cross by my own human standards. I am not deserving of a seat. And if I could just be a fly on the wall in heaven, I would be thankful just to get in. But God is so much bigger than that. See, he trusts us so much more than we trust ourselves. And he says, hey, I don't want you just to come into the door and stand in the back. I want you to have a the front row seat. I want you to sit next to me. I want us to be a family. I want to be your father. You're my son. You're my daughter. Let's do this together. Let's operate from heavenly places and let's go impact planet Earth for the glory of Jesus Christ. Okay. So one of my favorite examples of this was where I was in the state of Pennsylvania. I was on staff at a church called Eastgate Church with my friend Jamie Galloway, and you may have heard of him. He's a prophet that travels, and I was having friend with having coffee with a friend, and this young man sat next to us. I never met him before, and he was eating some soup, and my friend and I were just talking about stories with Jesus, miracle stories, and so this kid, you can begin to realize he's kind of listening into us. He's getting closer to us. And then he kind of just puts his spoon down and he says, hey, are you guys Christians? And I said, yeah, we're Christians. And he said, well, what church do you go to? And I said, well, I go to Eastgate Church in Westchester, Pennsylvania, or Westchester. And I said, where do you go? And he said, this church. And he asked me, what are some of your core beliefs? And so I told him some of my core beliefs. And then he asked me this question, are you a charismatic? And I said, well, if you're going to have to classify us in a strand of Christianity, sure. You know, we believe that God does miracles today. Yeah. And he said, well, this is what I can't stand about charismatics. And he just has a whole bunch of judgments against charismatics. And I was there thinking, what a punk. Like, I was not like full of love in that moment. I'm like, how dare you like judge my heart? You don't know me from anywhere. And I'm having
talk with my friend and you're here bashing me for, you don't even know me. And so in sometimes of those moments, you guys, where you feel frustrated or irritated, someone's rubbing you the wrong way, go lean in. All right, Father, I'm sitting next to you in heavenly places, but I'm here in this cafeteria and this guy's annoying me. I wasn't full of love, guys. I was annoyed. But I said, he's in my sphere of influence. So how can I bless him today? How can I release your love for him today? So even though I'm listening to this young man, I'm also trying to listen to the Holy Spirit. And I hear the Holy Spirit through a word of knowledge. I feel this pain in my neck that isn't my own. And so as that young man was bashing me, when he got done, I just said to him, hey, isn't it amazing that we can be brothers in the Lord even though we have different perspectives? And he was like, sure. And I said, and so since I am a charismatic, I want to let you know that I have spiritual gifts and I want to bless you, because that's what the Bible teaches, that spiritual gifts are to bless others. And so I have a gift of healing, and the Lord just spoke to me that you have pain in your neck right here. Is that true? And he said, yeah, that is true. How did you know that? And I said, because I'm a charismatic. It was a really funny moment. And so I said, can I pray for you? He's like, yeah, I can pray for me when I'm done. And I said, nope. You interrupted my coffee. I'm going to interrupt your lunch. And I put my hand on his neck. Usually I ask people if I could lay my hand on them. But in this moment, I was a little bit irritated. So I just put my hand on his neck and I'm praying for him. And he's just eating his soup as fast as possible. He was so anxious. He was full of anxiety. And, you know, he was uncomfortable with me praying for him. But I just prayed for him. I blessed his neck. I commanded the pain to leave. And I asked him after prayer, you know, can you move it around, see if there's any difference? And he said, I'll be healed when I get to heaven. And I was like, you can be healed now. So I just blessed him. And so that was at lunch on Valentine's Day. That was 2013. So fast forward to like a few hours later, I'm in now my hometown of Exton, which is about 20 miles away. And I'm at a mall way different from where I was at for lunch. And I'm shopping with my wife and I decided to go to the food court because I want to get some coffee. And as I turned the corner to get the coffee, guess who I saw? That young man. And he turned around, he had two things of coffee and he looked at me and his mouth just dropped. He was shocked that he saw me, and I knew God had set him up, right? You just can't make that up. And I pointed at him. I said, God is trying to get your attention. And he was like, oh my gosh, dude, I was just telling my girlfriend about this crazy charismatic that I met at lunch today, because I've kept checking my neck out all day. And every time I've checked it all day long, the pain has decreased and I no longer have pain in my neck. And I said, oh, that's amazing. Praise God. And I said, listen, man, I'm so sorry if you've had a bad experience with charismatics, but God is real. He loves you, man. And I'm just letting you know, don't judge someone's heart because they believe a little bit differently than you. That's my love for you, is that I want to bless you with that. And we had a great conversation at that point. Okay. So for me, sometimes it isn't about that God randomly gives you information. You have to press in or lean in to the Lord to say, hey, what do you want to do in this scenario? Okay. Another practical example is when I was going through seminary, I was traveling full time as an itinerant minister, as a pastor. I didn't have a lot of time. And so a lot of times I would be late at night and I was tired and exhausted. I'd preached several times that day and now I got a paper to write before midnight. It's just a real deal scenario. And I'm just like, Lord, I'm so tired, but I know you told me, you called me to get this degree. I have no idea what to write about. I'm so tired. And I would just worship. I would sit before the Lord and I would say, Lord, what do you want me to write on? And he would speak to me. I want you to write on this topic. I'm like, okay, can you help me out with some proofs of that? And he would actually many times, and I know this is crazy, but he would give me certain chapters of different books, passages of scripture. I'd write those things down and I would formulate a thesis. And again, not a long paper like a dissertation, but like a 3-page paper. And I would punch that out. And many of my professors would say, how did you come to that conclusion? And I said, God taught me. And so one of the things that I have learned over time is not just to lean into being seated with Christ in heavenly places just to see miracles. Guys, it's out of personal relationship. It's out of the needs of our own heart. When I'm going through a circumstance that I don't really know what's going on and I'm really scared because I feel that, I just close my eyes and imagine myself sitting next to the Father. And I say, God, I just need you to hold me. I just need to hold your hand. I need to know that you're with me in this. Are we going to do this together? Are we okay? When we're not seeing a breakthrough, like let's say someone has got cancer or a situation and I don't know what's going on, man, I want to contend and pray for that. And so for me, I don't want to contend and pray for that on earth, trying to like get to heaven. I want to come and be with the Father in his environment, with his perspective, and then look
at the scenario from a different vantage point to look at my circumstance on earth and say, okay, Father, what do you want me to do? How can I partner with you? Instead of just going into it saying, this is your will, Lord, I want to check in with him first, okay? So another example is actually from this past weekend. I was in a different state, Utah. One of the things that I found in the healing ministry the past 3 years is that God is working through divine health. What that means is that there are a lot of sicknesses and diseases that are rampant, not only in my country, but all across the world, that are formed through being overweight and having obesity. It's not something that we always talk about, but it's real. In the United States, the second leading cause of death is obesity-related diseases, heart disease, diabetes, high blood pressure, cholesterol. And a couple of years ago, I was not doing well in my personal health, and I got some help through a health coach, a friend of mine who's a pastor. I lost 40 pounds, and I have kept not only that weight off, but I've been helping others, my wife and I as well, for the past 3 years. Hundreds of people get healthy, and we've seen people get healed of diabetes, literally have gone into the doctor and no longer have need of diabetes medication. Some have had it reduced, and I can't guarantee that, but we're helping people with their nutrition, with healthy hydration, helping manage their stress levels, because what we're finding, even in the medical community, is that the greatest disease of all is emotional mismanagement. And I don't want to go too far into this, but this is something that I've been learning the past couple of years, and I've had to live it out myself. But I now have a health coaching business, and we're helping a lot of people. And so I was at a retreat with a business, not with ministry, but with business. And one of our business leaders, I was just driving in a car. I was in the passenger seat, and we're heading to dinner. And just out of the blue, he's just like, man, I'm really struggling with a headache. And a lot of it times can be happening when we change altitude. So in Utah, it's really high up with the mountains. And I just said, hey, can we pray for you? And he was like, sure. And so I began to pray for him, and my friend Annie began to pray for his wife. And then all of a sudden, I just kind of put my hand on his head. I didn't ask. And he, after praying for healing, he was obviously very overwhelmed. I didn't know what he experienced. But I interviewed him the next night at dinner, and I said, hey, you know, his name's David. How are you doing? And because I know that you had something that you experienced last night, what was going on? And he said, man, when you put your hand on my head, can I be honest? I was mad. I'm like, what is this dude putting his hand on my head? Because he's a believer, but he hasn't necessarily been introduced or experienced the miraculous. And so I didn't really hear what you were saying, because I was kind of like trying to analyze what was going on. But as you began to pray, it's all I can describe is like someone sucked the pain out of my head, and it was concentrated behind my right eye, and it got removed. And I don't even know how to process that, because I don't have any pain. And we just kind of at dinner just talked about just the love of God. And for me, I saw a need, right? That he was in pain, and all I asked for was to pray. I didn't have any words of knowledge, anything like that, but it's just being in the moment. I want you to say that loud, be in the moment. When someone communicates, I'm in pain, or I'm struggling, I'm really anxious right now, I have a lot of stress. Sometimes us as believers, we'll say, well, I'll be praying for you. What that means is this: I care about you, and I'll go and intercede for you. That's not a bad thing. We actually need people to intercede for us. But I want to challenge you. If you see someone's need, pull on your relationship with God and the environment of the kingdom of heaven that you live in to see a miracle manifest in someone else's life by saying, can I pray for you right now? You'll never know what happens, because in that environment, as you begin to pray, you're just not praying on earth, asking God in heaven to do a miracle. You begin to pray from heavenly places and to decree things. And what happens is you begin to literally be a conduit of the kingdom of heaven. A lot of times when we talk about healings and miracles, we're talking about the gift of healing, gift of miracles. That's not a bad thing. I like to focus on the presence of God that comes through our relationship and how we're positioned in the place of heaven, because it shifts what I call atmospheres. It releases an atmospheric shift over a person's life where they're like, I feel the weight lifted off of me. I feel this peace and I feel this love, because literally as an ambassador of the kingdom of heaven, we release that presence that we're from. And it's not just intellectual, it's experiential. And so what I have done for 15 years is a very common prayer that I pray. Lord, fill me up. Holy Spirit, fill me up. I've given out today. I need to be replenished and filled. Secondly, I pray, God, would you make my spirit more
intuitive and perceptive and aware of who you are and what you're doing. Lord, if you even move your pinky, would you cause me to be aware of what you're doing? So if I'm at a restaurant, I'm at a place of business, if I'm in a church service, if I'm at home, I want my heart to be open to God. Would you use me at any time? I'm a person that wants to be used by you so that you get the glory, you get the fame, and I want to see people encounter you. So if you would just say that out loud, if you are in the same heart posture that I am, just say out loud, God, would you use me? God, would you make me more open, more perceptive? Would you open up my spirit to be able to experience more of the truth that I have an open heaven over my life? You may have to pause that and go back and replay it and pray that prayer, but that is something I just pray on a regular basis. I want to be more open, more aware of God's presence. And so one of the more recent stories that I really love is it's a testimony of salvation. So I was actually in Cabo, Mexico at another retreat for our health coaching business. And again, I wasn't there for ministry for signs, wonders, and miracles. I'm there to do like a business summit. And it's kind of a weird thing. I'll just be honest with you guys, because I know you don't know me, but I've been in vocational ministry full time for like 15 years. I have a couple different degrees, and God has shifted me into the marketplace in the past couple of years. And it's been a different transition, okay? Learning how to operate and flow when I'm used to doing miracle crusades and preaching in churches, to be out in the marketplace where not everyone has the same language as the church. And I've been learning a lot. God's been teaching me a lot. And it's been kind of fun and stretching. And so one of these team members wanted to meet with me. And so we decided to meet out at the pool. So we go into this pool. We have the Atlantic Ocean waves crashing in. And I kind of asked this question, so what did you want to meet about? And she said, and her and her husband were like, well, we just feel really weird here. And I'm like, okay, well, how do you feel weird? And she said, well, we feel just kind of out of place. And I said, what? Well, you have a great, you know, health coaching business. What do you mean by that? And she said, no, isn't that the business? It's like, everyone's so nice to us here. Like, and I don't understand it. Why are you people so nice? And I'm like, what do you mean? And you're like, these Christians, there's so many people that are Christians, and I don't understand why. And I'm like, okay, well, let's talk about that a little bit. And I said, well, what makes it weird for you? And she just pauses, and she had sunglasses on, but you just start to see this tear coming out of her eye. We're in the pool. And she said, my whole life, I have felt this pull. Like something outside of me is attracting and pulling me in. I don't know what it is, but as my husband and I talk about all these different scenarios of our life, these moments where I can't put it together, but it's like God, it's like, it didn't say God, but she's like, it's like the universe put us in these positions and places. And so as she's saying this, I'm like, I know what that is. And you guys on here, if you're Christians, you know what that is. That's the Holy Spirit, right? But she has no idea what force that is. And so I'm there smiling like, this is a setup, because it's amazing. And so but I'm also asking the Lord at the same time, Lord, how can I love on them? And the Lord in that moment was like, hey, keep asking questions, because it would have been so easy for me to step in and I want to preach the gospel and share about God loves you. And that's what that is. It's just, sometimes we just need to slow down. We need to pause. We need to be intuitive, and we need to have good listening ears to really hear the heart of the person we're talking to and not force any agenda on them or just try to get to the miracle. I'm just being straight with you guys, okay? And so I asked her some questions, and I said, I know what that force is that's pulling you. Do you want to know what that is? And she's like, yes. And I said, that is what we call the Holy Spirit. And that is a part of who God is. And he created you, he loves you, and he's been causing those things to happen because he wants to have a relationship with you. And I asked them, have you ever heard of the gospel of Jesus Christ? And they said, no, we've never heard of that. And I just got a chance to share the gospel. And as this is happening, which is really cool, at the pool, there's a couple other believers there. They recognize what was happening, and they're walking the pool, praying and interceding for their salvation. It was like this great holy moment. It happened to be a Sunday morning too, which is really awesome. And so anyways, I share the gospel message, and I said, do you want to have a relationship with this God who can take away your sin and wash you clean? And they said, yes. And so we prayed a prayer of salvation. I called a couple of the other team members over who I knew were believers. We prayed over them. We prophesied over them. We baptized them right then and there. We were in the pool, and it's kind of a funny thing, but it's the first time I've ever led someone to Jesus without a shirt on, because usually I'm in church and I'm doing evangelistic things. And I just love that God would meet them in that pool in Mexico. They're from Wisconsin. I'm from California, and they had a divine encounter, and their life has been radically changed ever since. And so what I say that is this, I wasn't expecting to be used by God at a business summit in Mexico at a retreat. That I wasn't expecting that. But I position myself to say, God, wherever I go, use me.
And if you'll position yourself when you go to a gas station or you go to a grocery store and you are there to love on someone, or maybe you work at a bank or you're a lawyer, you're a teacher, you're a mom, God wants to use you wherever you go, no matter what your vocation is. And we really got to understand this, is that you're in full-time ministry if you love Jesus. You're called to be a minister. First, you're called to be a royal priesthood, which means you're ministering to the presence of God. We all are called to worship and to work and to praise him and to lift him up. But secondly, to go and give his presence and his love away to others. And so everyone is in full-time ministry, whether or not you're a pastor, you're a leader, you're a deacon. It does not matter. You are called to minister to others, okay? So think about one more story to share with you guys while we have time here. So what I want to do is, I want to share this story. So recently at our church, we had a meeting, and I want to share an example of being in the church, because this happens too. It was a prophetic meeting. We had a guest speaker there, and I was just in worship. I'm minding my own business. I'm not really even pressing in. I was really tired. Just being honest, you guys, okay? Sometimes you can hear these stories of miracle signs and wonders, and you think people are like super anointed. Listen, I was tired. I was there to receive. I wasn't looking to minister. And I'm looking down because I had my eyes open. I closed my eyes. And then a minute later, I closed my eyes again. And there's a penny on the ground. And I'm like, and I'm kind of looking around to see if maybe someone had their purse open. Oh, and had some change. But like that penny wasn't there a minute earlier. And I pick it up and it says 2020. And I'm like, okay, this has got to be prophetic. But my rational brain is trying to comprehend it and rationalize it and to explain it away. But I just know something's about this. So I lean in. All right, Lord, what do you want to show me about this penny? Because sometimes it isn't for somebody else. It's for you. He wants to speak to you. And so I always kind of ask him, is this for me or is this for somebody else? Okay. And he said, there's someone here that has just asked me, God, would you just give me one sign, even just a penny, to show me that you love me? And I was like, man, that is very specific. So the worship ends, message happens. The guest speaker, I didn't know he was going to do this, calls me up and asks me to minister alongside of him. So I'm like, okay. And I said, and I gave this word of knowledge. I said, is there anyone in this room that specifically tonight asked God, would you give me even a penny to show me as a sign? And one, there's actually two hands that got raised, but one was a youth, 13 years of age. And he just starts bawling. And I said, this is a sign that God loves you. Whew. I just feel like just that he loves you so much. And the mother of the young man was in the room. She emailed me the next day and she said, you have no idea what that did for my son, because when the offering happened that night, he wanted to give in the offering, but he had no money. And so he asked God to put a coin in his pocket just to give. And there was no coin. And he was so distraught and didn't feel like God loved him or spoke to him. So when I came up there and gave him that penny, it was the penny that he asked for. Whew. And that just did so much for his own heart. But then the mom didn't know who I was because she's from out of town. So she looked me up on YouTube and saw a message that I had given years ago. And I don't even know what it was. But in that meeting, I was giving out words of knowledge. And it wasn't for YouTube. It was for the actual meeting that was there. But one of the words of knowledge was for a right hip. And she had an issue with the right hip. So she kind of stood up, put her hands on her hip as she watched like a four-year-old video, and the pain left her hip. She was completely healed from a word of knowledge 4 years earlier. So whether it was the word of knowledge or her activity of faith, I don't know necessarily know, but just God can do things outrageous. So if you watch these type of videos, whether it's from me or from others, just know God can heal you and minister to you. Whether you're live on the set and hear it live or from years prior, God is infinitely good. He's outside of time and he loves you. But I really want to emphasize this, guys. Hey, you are seated with Christ in heavenly places, which means you have access to the God of the universe and he loves you. He's with you always. And he wants to manifest his presence wherever you go, but you've got to practice his presence behind the scenes. What I mean by this is that it's intimacy with God, getting in his presence, getting in his word, being in love with him. It's all about love. Secondly, out of the overflow of that intimate relationship with him, go give his love away. Be open to be a conduit, to be a vessel for he comes and fills you up, but then to act on his impressions. And as the more you act on those impressions, you won't get them all right. It's okay. He's not mad at you. Keep moving forward. Keep working on growing in your gift of the prophetic, healing, words of knowledge, etc. But let it be motivated by love. Here's my last thing.
don't always just be motivated by healing and miracles. It's a great thing. It's biblical. But a lot of times when I ask people, when I'm seeing them do miracles, I ask them, hey, that person you prayed for, what was their name? Oh, I forgot his name. Okay, did you connect with them and build a relationship with them afterwards? No. So what did you do after you prayed for them? I just blessed them on their way. Guys, the world doesn't only need miracles. They need relationship. They need community. So as you pray for people out in the marketplace, get their phone number, connect with them on social media, get their WhatsApp number, and go build a relationship. Invite them out for coffee. Bring them over to your house for a meal. Bring in discipleship. Connect them to a local church, whether it's your church or someone else's. We need people to be in the local church, in community, being fed, being proactive, learning the fullness of what it means to be a Christian, not just have an encounter with God, but to living in a full relationship with Him, okay? So what I wanna do now is just pray for you guys. And so if you can, open up your hands like this. If you're driving somewhere or not a place, it's totally okay. But I just wanna pray for you. In the same way that I encountered the Holy Spirit when I was 19 and the way I experienced the Holy Spirit in Brazil, I want to pray that you would have a similar experience, that you would be refreshed and renewed. So Heavenly Father, I thank you for those that are watching. I invite you, Holy Spirit, to come and bring the breath of God, the ruach of God, the wind of God, the pneuma of God, and breathe your breath into them, refresh them, and renew them now in Jesus' mighty name. Those who are tired and weary and need a refreshing waterfall, I just bless the waterfall of God that comes from your throne. Just come and pour it out onto those who are listening and watching this podcast, this video in Jesus' name. And I ask God right now, would you come? And those who are hungry for more of you, they've been contending for more of you, I ask, would you baptize them in the Holy Spirit and fire? Fill them with the fire of God right now. We release torches of fire right now into their hearts and their minds, that when they preach the gospel and they live their life out loud, that there would be so much fiery love that comes into those hearts, that they would have dramatic encounters with you, with your love and your power and your glory, that many people would be saved. And I pray, God, that those who are watching this, that you would give them courage and boldness to come boldly before the throne of grace. We need a heavenly company, a heavenly church that's operating on earth, blessing earth with heavenly realities, with the reality of the presence of God. And I ask, Father, that you would unlock hearts and minds, that they would know the depths of Scripture, that you would give them new revelation and understanding, give them dreams, give them visions. My God, I ask for tremendous fruit to come from this teaching, from these stories, to fill people's hearts. Lord, anyone that is watching this, I ask God, if they are in need of healing, we declare healing right now in the name and authority of Jesus Christ. Every generational curse be broken now in Jesus' name. Every word curse be broken now in Jesus' mighty name. Lord, we declare that the blood of Jesus has not only washed our sin away, but the blood of Jesus is there to cover our sins and our infirmities and sicknesses through his body. Through his brokenness, our body can be healed. So in Jesus' mighty name, bones be healed, muscles be healed, ligaments be healed, eyes be healed, ears be healed, organs be healed. If anyone is struggling with sickness and disease, infirmities that doctors say they can't even be cured, I pray right now for miracles to occur right now. The miracles of God be released, creative miracles in the name and authority of Jesus Christ. Let your love be demonstrated to those who are watching. I bless them right now in Jesus' name. Amen. Hey, thank you guys so much for the opportunity to share with you guys. Some of what I've given is a couple of the different teachings that we've taught in our ministry school here in Bakersfield. I have some of those teachings up on our website. Our website is himinternational.org. Again, this is not for us to try and make anything off of this. It's just to offer more equipping and teaching to you guys. So if you want to check out our website, you can find a couple more of our teachings on Seated with Christ and Heavenly Places, Shifting Atmospheres, the Baptism of the Holy Spirit. We'd love to be able to be a resource for you guys just to help you be equipped and trained. But my encouragement, stay connected to your local church, be connected to this ministry. They're going to help not only train and equip you, but just really empower you to live this life and to love a lot of people and encounter this amazing Jesus that we have a relationship with. All right, God bless you guys.

when he hung on the cross, he said, it is finished. Tell someone, it is finished. Everything that concerns you, your healing, prosperity, your deliverance, your salvation, your deliverance, your wealth, your prosperity,

needs help this morning, just lift your hands to heaven. I say, you are my helper. I will lift up my eyes to the hills. And where comes my help? My help comes from the Lord, the maker of heaven and earth. You are my helper. You are my sustainer. You are my keeper. You are my provider. You are my healer. You are my God. You are my helper. If you can stand on your feet, stand on your feet. You can only sit down if you're not medically fit. We're worshiping the King of Kings this evening, or this morning. Raise your hands to heaven. Oh, tell him how much you love him. Tell him how much you adore him. Thank him for his help thus far. It is by his grace we are not consumed. Thank him for his mercies thus far. Today can only be by your grace, and I acknowledge your hand in my life, oh God.

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Oh, we love you, we love you, we love you, we love you, Lord.

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God is restoring. 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God is restoring you far beyond where you were before, and you will testify in the name of Jesus. Just thank him. Thank him this morning. The power of the Holy Ghost is mighty in this place. The Lord is here. The Lord is here.

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He is worthy of our praise, worthy to be exalted, worthy to be glorified. Worship him this morning. Just worship him. No one can worship him for you.

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Just wave your hands up to heaven and say, God, I worship you. I magnify your holy name. I exalt you. I glorify you because you are God. You are God over my life, my family, my dealings. You are the one who has kept me from January, February, March, April, May, June, July, August, September. Now we are in October. This is your grace. This is your mercy, God. I acknowledge your hand in my life. I acknowledge your hand upon my children. I acknowledge your hand upon my business, my job, my finances. Even though it's not all going the way I want it to go, I trust you. I believe in you.

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And like us who are loved much, we pour our love on you even more. We pour our love on you, Father.